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2: As a gospel media ministry, we seek to communicate Christ's message to various people groups in their respective heart languages. 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Today, we are joined by station manager Ted Dolohan to reflect on God's faithfulness through the years. Kuya Ted, 1143 DZMR, Santiago City, Isabela, celebrated 15 years of God's faithfulness. As a missions radio, what does this identity mean, especially in serving the highland and culturally diverse communities of Cagayan Valley and the Cordilleras?
3: During my early years, before FEBC decided to have a radio station here in Isabela, sabi ko, bakit among radio stations of FEBC are only concentrated in the south and part of Luzon. So wala dito, sabi ko, sa north. And there are lots of tribes and communities that have not been reached yet. So in the celebration of this 15th year, we are grateful to God for how He is working, that we have now little by little infiltrated, or we have little by little reached out to these communities.
2: It's a good thing that you pointed that out, Kuya Ted, because that's the mission of FEBC, reaching people who are the hardest to reach with the gospel message. That is our heart, no? Especially those in isolated communities, especially up in the mountains, and reaching them through their particular tribal language, no? Their unique tribal language. So how does DZMR reflect that mission of FEBC?
3: We have already 7 different heart languages of the different cultures and tribes here and communities in Isabela and Cagayan Valley, particularly also in the Cordilleras that we have been serving. The majority of the people here are Ilocanos, and we have the Ibanags, we have the Itawit, we have the Igorots, the Kankanais, we also have

0: a broadcast for the Kalanguya, the Ifugaos, which is one of the largest listening speaking language in the afternoon program. Lastly, we have the Ayangan language broadcast that we have now in the station.
1: Recently, I believe you distributed 1,000 portable missionary radios, a drive and distribution initiative to highlight your anniversary. 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
0: This 1,000 PM radio project is intended indeed to reach out to the communities up there in the mountains to proclaim the gospel of the Lord Jesus Christ until all have heard. We'll share this also to people with disabilities, the PWDs, who could not get out, who cannot go to churches to listen to the gospel. And also, we're giving radios to persons deprived of liberty. We have a person deprived of liberty who was given a radio. He was given a sentence for life imprisonment in the National Beloved Prison. There, he came to know the Lord Jesus Christ, and miraculously, by God's grace, he was released for his good behavior, having been transformed as a Christian while he was in detention. At nung siya ay ma-release, nung siya ay mapalaya na, naging bahagi ng kanyang desire o ng kanyang kagustuhan na maabot itong mga tao na naging katulad niya na isang bilanggo. His ministry now is reaching out to the people of deprived of liberty here at Santiago City.
1: It's a wonderful example of how the Lord uses our broadcast to reach people who need the good news. I am sure in many of your communities, in many parts of mountainous areas in Sierra Madre and even in the Cordillera, there are a lot of challenges that you have encountered in reaching people. How has the PM Radio helped overcome such barriers?
0: Isa na nakakatuwa na bahagi ng aming ministry dito sa Santiago City ay yung pag-abot sa mga malalayong bundok dito sa Sierra Madre at Cordillera. And indeed, kapag kami ay magbibiyahe doon via road trip, it will take us about 5 hours or even more to be able to reach the place. But we are thankful because we have partnered with the New Tribes Mission Philippines and the Ethnos 360, who help us transport these portable missionary radios to the various places using the helicopter of the Ethnos 360.
1: I can see the essence of partnership in what you're saying. Different partners, New Tribes Missions Philippines, Ethnos 360, and FEBC Philippines, all working together to reach people in hard-to-reach areas, for them to hear the good news through our broadcasts. When we went to one of the communities and we land on top of the mountain and we engage communities there, and I've heard this, when we take pictures, they would say, tag me, so that means these communities are also in social media. How do you see new technology helping us to continue reaching these communities?
0: The trend of the times now is very challenging on the part of the ZMR. And we are endeavoring also to reach out to these communities. Other than the broadcast or the terrestrial radio, we'll be able to reach them up through other media platforms. Kailangan na namin na maggumawa ng mga content na pasok at swak sa pangailangan ng kahit na mga nasa bundok. Even the youth in the lowlands have to be reached with the new content that we have to be keeping our listeners.
1: You celebrated 15 years. What is your prayer and vision for 1143 DZMR Missions Radio moving forward, particularly in reaching the people that we serve, communities, yung partners that walk alongside us, and using many tools in media for the wider gospel impact?
0: Firstly, we encourage our listeners and other partners to keep praying, number one is to pray for FEBC. Weekly, pinadadala ko yung ating mga prayer list para sa ating mga group chats para sila ay ma-inform at patuloy na manalangin sa atin. Ikalawa, because we're a non-commercial stations, nahikilambing po kami sa ating mga listeners to partner with us with your financial support. So this is our prayer na sana lumago pa at patuloy pang dumami ang mga tagapakinig. Marami ang mananalangin, marami ang magpa-partner sa atin through their financial love gift support at partnership sa pamagitan ng ating mga broadcast. Hanggang ang lahat ng mga taga-Region 2, taga-Cordillera ay makarinig ng mensahe ng Panginoong Jesucristo.
1: Maraming salamat, Kuya Ted. 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Nakikita namin yung inyong heart kasama ang buong team ng DZMR. 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
3: Kailangan bang naka-live stream ang impeachment proceeding? Yes, dahil ang impeachment ay hindi lamang usaping legal o politikal. 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
4: Lamang ang may alam. 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

Ladies and gentlemen, honorable members of the 20th Congress of the Philippines, ang Pangulo ng Republika ng Pilipinas, Kagalang-galang Ferdinand R. Marcos Jr.

Mga training center at provider, paano mag-apply, petsa, iba pang mahahalagang detalye. Malaking tulong ngayon ang Test the Passport na bunga ng digitalization ng inyong mga serbisyo. In line with our digital transformation drive, our DICT continues to train our tech-savvy citizenry in high-impact tech skills to help them stay competitive in this ever-evolving field. AI is here to stay, and so we adopt it to harness its potential to enhance critical sectors, from our educational system to our industries. We have launched massive training programs for AI readiness, which have reached at least 1.8 million individuals, students, parents, and teachers alike. This success inspires confidence to further scale up our initiatives for AI literacy across all sectors. We must ensure our global competitiveness. Within and beyond the academe, we must inculcate in our youth the virtues of critical thinking, innovativeness, creativity, as well as the ability to find solutions to problems. Our targeted scholarships and funding grants are all aimed to encourage these trailblazing traits. Contests such as Young Creative Challenge, the NICE, and the Philippine Innovation Awards recognize their talent and their hard work. At the same time, we have to do more to protect our children. We must protect them from the harmful influences and forces that exploit their vulnerability. The corrosive influence of fake news, the unfettered exposure to pornography, even to minors, the constant depiction of casual violence, and the toxicity and hate culture pervasive in social media. These pernicious influences lead to issues of their mental health, rise in teenage pregnancies and HIV/AIDS cases, and other extremely harmful consequences. We must all assume a community responsibility for our young people's protection. 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To the parents of Chris Lawrence Fabian, Joyancy Separa, and Ayazo, we are all so very proud of the unflinching bravery and heroic virtue that you have instilled in your children. They are an inspiration to us all. Their courage and their selflessness, true Filipino qualities, are the virtues that these trying times call for. 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

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As we have witnessed and proven during this difficult period, our strong foreign relations have earned us incalculable dividends. The Philippines is once again a full member of the community of nations. Our vigilant trade facilitation efforts have resulted in integrating our country into the international free trade network. That is the widest and most active one that we have ever had in our history. It has yielded transformative economic agreements, such as the Regional Comprehensive Economic Partnership. And now, we are set to seal yet another promising comprehensive economic partnership agreement, this time with the United Arab Emirates. Because of these international engagements, the Philippines now has 23 free trade agreements in force or under active negotiations with other countries. Our exports have grown. They have continued to grow, reflecting high productivity and the increasing competitiveness of our products and services in the international trade market. It now behooves us to reinforce our strengths, enhance our comparative advantage, and diversify our portfolio. On this principle, we have maintained our competitiveness in supplying critical components to top technology companies in the world. We have also maintained export competitiveness for our indigenous farm products, such as ube, coconut, bananas, other tropical fruits. And we have now ventured into new and viable ones like enoki mushrooms. Foreign investments continue to pour in because of our beneficial policies, especially those promoting ease of doing business and accelerating digital transformation that curb red tape and corruption. Over the past 3 years, more than 6 trillion pesos in investments have been facilitated through our green lanes. These are estimated to create over 400,000 jobs for our Filipinos. Our productive ecozones lay down the fertile groundwork that brings these investments into actual fruition, posting consistent growth rates over the past 3 years. Extending beyond Metro Manila, from Luzon to Mindanao, promising new areas have been recently proclaimed, such as in Dumaguete and Misamis Oriental. And soon, we will also present a strong case for Palawan and for the halal industry. We continue to strive for bigger and greater things, venturing into areas heretofore unimaginable. That is, strategic and emerging industries that position our country in the global value chain, such as in the fields of pharmaceuticals, advanced manufacturing, luxury goods, technology, and logistics. Additionally, a product of the 23 member strong US-led Pax Silica initiative, the Pax Silica Industrial Hub will create an ecosystem that will have AI at its core. It will bring quality jobs to our people, accelerate our industrial competitiveness, and revitalize our economy. As a strategic component of the Luzon Economic Corridor, the hub will be an advanced manufacturing and logistics center in the global AI and technology value chain. Cagayan is both geographically and economically primed to serve as our gateway to space and host the country's first spaceport. A sounding rocket launch test is slated for next year. Yes, we are going to launch a rocket into space. This we will do in partnership with a South Korean aerospace company. We do not have to look or sail very far to find dependable allies. ASEAN is our safe harbor.

harbor, within which we share not only mutual proximity, but affinity. During our chairship of the ASEAN Summit this year, we advocated for greater solidarity and cooperation among ASEAN member states. Together, we found ways to alleviate the dire consequences of the war in the Middle East. Through a united ASEAN and its strong extended network, we have achieved greater security and resilience as a region and as individual nations, more capable of withstanding disruptive events. The ASEAN Plus 3 Emergency Rice Reserve System will guarantee emergency rice supply in case of shortage in our domestic production. The ASEAN Digital Economy Framework, led by the Philippines, will harmonize digital rules and enable cross-border digital transaction. It will accelerate the growth of our local tech sector, enable fintech and digital banking solutions, and support financial inclusion, especially for small enterprises. Likewise, the Framework Agreement on Petroleum Security for the Joint Stockpiling of Energy Assets in the region has been ratified. And now that our Luzon, Visayas, and Mindanao grids are fully connected, we are in a better position to connect with our neighbors to help realize the ASEAN power grid. Moved by our stark realizations, ASEAN must further strengthen the bonds of our regional cooperation, building on our sense of affiliation and the heightened instinct for mutual assistance. This is Bayanihan for the international community and for this part of the world. And more significantly, we in ASEAN, joined by the entirety of Filipinos who by nature are peace-loving, re-echo our unified appeal for an end to violent conflict. We appeal to all parties for a heightened sense of community, to a return to the table, armed only with a genuine desire for peace and for normalcy. True diplomacy builds, violent conflict only destroys. Peace and order are the foundations of security for our country, for our region, for the world. A long but worthwhile 15 years since its signing, we are now ready to formalize a historic completion of the government's peace pact with the CBA-CPLA. And in accordance with the Republic Act number 12317, the BARM electorate is now poised to partake in BARM's first regular parliamentary election. This is a critical accomplishment under the Comprehensive Agreement on the Bangsamoro. COMELEC, law enforcement, volunteers, deputized agencies, all stakeholders are now ready to ensure that this defining political exercise will be peaceful, orderly, and credible. May these inspiring developments strengthen our collective belief in the unity and indivisibility of the Filipino nation amidst our individual diversity. Our unity and collective consciousness are challenged now greater than ever before. A common threat lies before us, directed against our dignity and self-respect. Of late, our very humanity has been called into question. Let me remind our friends and our detractors, Filipinos are a noble, kind, gracious and great race. We are not greedy, we are not racists, we are not liars,

We are respectful and we are dignified. We are Filipinos and we do not yield. Just recently, we celebrated the

10th anniversary of the final and binding 2016 Arbitral Award, which stands as a definite benchmark for the interpretation and application of the UNCLOS. This is not a claim that we advance alone, nor is it one that we will abandon. Your government will do all that is necessary to continue upholding this award, utilizing every peaceful and legal means available to the Republic against any attempt, foreign or domestic, to undermine this achievement. We give honor to our armed forces, the Coast Guard, even our fisher folk, who all continue to patrol and plow our seas in the face of great risk. To them, we owe collective gratitude and appreciation, for it is they who give life to the letter and spirit of the Arbitral Award. 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

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My beloved countrymen, let us continue the work that we have started to make the Philippines the country that Filipinos deserve. There is no nobler cause than this. We do this for our children. We do this for our future. We can but do this because we love our country and we love our people. Maraming salamat po. Magandang gabi po. Mabuhay ang Pilipinas!

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2: 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Agapay ng Sambayanan. The Better Way is a teaching ministry of Union Church of Manila. Union Church is a church of many nations committed to making disciples who are transformed by the gospel of Jesus Christ.
3: Well, again, it's not deja vu. This is our third week that we're looking at the same text. I promise next week we're going to a new text. But we need to get through this, and I think there's a lot here that we can uncover when it comes to Joseph, when it comes to joy, when it comes to forgiveness, when it comes to a lot of different things. And so we'll take a look at that again this week and move out of it next week. So if you're bored with this text, come back next week. We'll have something new. Let's pray. Lord, thank you for this time that we have together and just your word, that there's so much in your scripture that we could just dive into it moment by moment, day by day, and keep uncovering new truths. And pray that this morning some of that would be revealed and introduced to us today. And so be with us now as we approach your word. In your name, amen. Well, from this text last week, we introduced one of the most iconic texts in scripture when it comes to forgiveness, right? When we think of forgiveness in the scripture, most of us, if you're a Sunday school graduate especially, would say, okay, that's Joseph. Joseph is that classic, iconic person that we know who exercises magnificent forgiveness. And so outside of Jesus, I think that he is probably the best example of forgiveness in all of Scripture. And then we noted out of that that we too are called to be people of forgiveness. In the Gospels, forgiveness is mentioned over 50 times. But we also noted, is forgiveness easy? No, it's not. It's a challenge. It's a nice concept, but it's hard to embrace. C.S. Lewis puts it this way. He says, everyone says forgiveness is a lovely idea until they have something to forgive. And then it's not so lovely because there are some challenges. And so we looked at pathways to forgiveness, some things to think about in our relationship with God and his forgiveness towards us that would help us to be people of forgiveness. Well, that was more sort of theoretical and things we can think about. But this week, we actually see from Joseph some actual practices that not only Joseph

this is that before Joseph goes in and gives his motivation to forgive and talks about all the theory of forgiveness, before he talks about reconciliation, before the tears, before the embrace, before I'll provide for you and everything else, the first thing he does is he names the sin. Names the sin. So number one, we're getting right into following along on your outline. I know we kind of set that up a little bit later in the sermon normally, but the first thing I want you to know is that biblical forgiveness involves naming the sins against us. In fact, if you look at verse 4 in chapter 45, it says, Joseph said to his brother, come near to me, please. And they came near. And he said, I am your brother Joseph. And then what do you say? Whom you sold into Egypt. And then you drop down just a few, the next verse, and he says, now don't be distressed or angry with yourselves because you sold me here. Now, I want you to notice that he, first thing he says, really, in this process of reconciliation, he says, I am your brother. You sold me. That's it. You know, that's the first thing. He comes, he reveals himself and says, this is what you've done to me. He doesn't just say, oh, how I love you so much. Oh, that he starts off with the sin that was committed against them. Let's just clear the air and put that out there, so that everybody is on the same page when it comes to the sin that you did against me. He doesn't mention it once. He actually circles back to it. And by the way, you sold me into slavery once and then twice. Before he gets to all of this other, you know, thought of all how I'm going to encourage you and provide for you. See, one of the biggest misconceptions, I think, about forgiveness that we have is that it means we pretend like nothing happened. I mean, honestly, that's kind of like, just forget about it. Nothing happened. Maybe it'll go away. But so we forget it or we ignore it. We refuse to confront it or discuss it. But Joseph, he shows us the opposite. How easy it would have been for him just to pass by and say, let's not bring that up. Let's just move on to forgiveness. But there is a huge difference, I believe, between pretending that something didn't happen and forgiving what actually did happen, right? Forgiveness is not just acting like nothing. It doesn't erase a reality. It doesn't eliminate anything. It deals honestly with the sins against us. And the thing is that many of us, we carry wounds that we've never named, hoping that silence will heal them over the years. Families carry them, marriages carry them, people in relationships with one another, we carry these things and we never express them to one another. Joseph, he doesn't maximize it, he doesn't go over the top, but he doesn't minimize it. He tells the truth simply about the sins that his brother committed against him. See, in our practice of forgiveness, we need to acknowledge and identify the wrongs that are committed against us and be honest with one another about the pains that those have inflicted in our lives. I've heard of people, or stories of people, who have been so hurt, so offended, and so bitter for years, but they never said a word. They never said anything. And so they bottled it up, and in bottling that up, they bottled up their bitterness with all of that, which often closes the door to peace and forgiveness. See, the first step in forgiveness, I think, is confronting the sin, confronting the issue involved. You know, Jesus actually mentions this. Turn over to Matthew chapter 18. He says, in verse 15, he says, if your brother sins against you, keep it bottled up and try not to think about it anymore. Is that what the scripture says? Of course not. Notice, he says, first things, go and what? You can read, you can say it about loud, we can talk this morning. We're a small group, everybody's on vacation still. So what does it say? Go and what? Confront it, right? You tell him his fault. Oh, we don't want to do that. You tell the fault between you and him alone. We'll get back to that later. If he listens to you, you have gained your brother. Jesus assumes two things about our relationships with one another, our lives together. First of all, he assumes that Christians will hurt each other. you know that we're going to have some problems. We're going to rub each other the wrong way from time to time. We're going to say things. We're going to do things. We're going to practice things that are going to offend other people in the body of Christ. We're going to hurt each other, whether that be in our marriages, whether that be in just our families and our relationships with one another. We are going to do that. And Jesus says, we've got, I just know you guys are going to offend each other. So here's how you deal with it.

And so, secondly, then he says, reconciliation, once that offense has happened, he says, you go and have an honest conversation about the things that have been done. You confront that truthfully and humbly in that. I remember years ago, there's an elderly man in our congregation. His name was Bob Taylor, and he was just the godliest man. I used to have coffee with him almost every week and on Monday morning. And I didn't want to start my week this way, but he started our conversation to me, and he said, Chad, something you said yesterday at church, I just want you to know that really, really hurt me. It really, really did. You just broke my heart, brother. I love you like a brother, but you shouldn't have said that. And I was talking with somebody around. I don't even remember what it was about at this point, but it hurt him so deeply. And you know what, Bob Taylor? I love this. Bob Taylor loved our relationship enough that he didn't go tell everybody else, did you hear what Pastor Chad said? You know, he was talking with so-and-so and, oh, you know, it was terrible. He loved us enough that he didn't bottle it up and sit there and brew on it. And so 3 years later, oh, that pastor, he's spawn of Satan, you know. He doesn't do any of that. He comes to me immediately and he says, brother, I love you, but you're dead wrong. And you know, in that moment, he is released. His bitterness is released. Our relationship is salvaged, and he is free. And I've realized, okay, I've hurt somebody, and I need to address that. That is the kind of thing that I think Jesus is talking about. This is the example that Joseph gives us here. And I know that kind of direct conversation isn't always possible, and I know sometimes it's not even advisable, but it's the ideal. Speaking honestly and openly with one another regarding how we've hurt one another. I know confrontation, is that hard for some of you? You don't need to raise your hand, but confrontation is hard for a lot of people. It is a hard thing, but when we don't confront, we seldom deal with our anger. There's some of you here I see that have been in my premarital counseling classes. I have a whole section in premarital counseling, and some of you know this, on how to fight. You go, I don't want to go to your premarital counseling class if you're teaching us how to fight. But there is an element that I think is so important in the marriage relationship on how to fight. And often those comes out of my own experiences with my wife on how we fight. I have lots of all kinds of interesting stories about our past. But part of the thing that we talk about in my how to fight properly as a couple is a practice that my wife and I started long ago. We started our first year of marriage fighting a lot. So if you're in my, if you ever want to come into my class, you'll hear all kinds of crazy stories about your pastor and how he would fight with his wife. All right, thank the Lord, we're not that way anymore. The Lord has changed us and we've learned how to fight. But we didn't know each other very well. We have incredibly different personalities. We fought. And so we praise the Lord. Now I teach other people how to fight properly, not like how we fought, okay? Sometimes in our failures, we learn how to do things well. And one of the things that we learned is what we call naming the sin. And what that is, it's almost robotic. We had to identify the problem. And so what happens is Janelle will say to me, Chad, you did this to me. My responsibility then is, oh, I see, and I repeat the sin back. I did this to you. I have to name it myself. She names it, then I have to name it. It's clear, right? There's no covering it up. Now, after that, what happens is I will say, oh, that was dumb. I shouldn't have done that. I'm sorry. Or if I have to argue my case, which happens quite a bit in marriage, right? It's not always just as easy as I'm dumb, forgive me. There is maybe that's the easiest way out. But then I will come back and say, well, okay, I did that because of this. Then she has to say, okay, you did that because of this. So she repeats, and I tell our people when we do a premarital counseling, I say, it's almost robotic. You know, it's almost robotic because we're naming the sin and we're taking the emotion out of it, right?
The problem with people and their fighting is oftentimes they're not naming the sin. They're just yelling at each other, and they can never solve anything. But if you can, under control, name the sin and name the reason why the sin was committed and talk about that as a couple openly, you will be able to fight so well. You'll be able to resolve your conflicts and be able to continue on in a strong relationships. See, the problem is that we hold these in oftentimes, and we don't name anything. We just kind of yell at one another. Loved ones, we have to learn how to name it gently and humbly. Now, a word of balance. Naming the sin doesn't work if you are a person who is constantly offended by everything. You can name, you know those people that name every single, every, he said this, he looked at me this way, he did this and he did that. She did that. Oh, did you hear that? That is not helpful either. If we are people who, when every disagreement comes a crisis, every careless comment becomes an offense. Listen to what Proverbs 12:16 says. It says, fools show their annoyance at once, but the prudent overlook an insult. Got that? So there's this balance that exists between foolishness and talking. So, in other words, what this says is be prudent about how you respond to some of the offenses that you see and hear. Lesser sins, according to Proverbs, may need to be overlooked. But those things that are really painful and hurtful, the Bible says we should probably confront those and really address those. And so there's this tension here that exists in naming the wound. And by the way, isn't this what God does? Does God name the sin? Of course he does. Read the prophets. You committed adultery. You're idolatrous. You're greedy. You're prideful. You're this. He names it because that is the beginning of reconciliation. You have to identify that to be able to restore. And so perhaps there's someone in your life today with whom reconciliation can't begin until some things are uncovered. And by the way, we have multiple counselors here that are attending even today, and they say it's a great place. If you have trouble in your marriage or in your family, and there's these things that are so deep, counselors are so good at helping you name things, identify things, bring things out that ultimately lead to healing. But oftentimes, healing never happens because things are never named or they're never talked about in the right way. So Joseph, he names the sin. Jesus says, name the sin. God names the sin. In our attempt for reconciliation, it starts with naming the sin and having these humble conversations with other people. So once the sin is identified, notice Joseph's next step here. His forgiveness is swift. And this almost sounds like, you know, our sermons are not normally, you know, these step one, step two, step three. It's more, you know, theologically, but this is practical, right? The title of the sermon is Practical Steps to Forgiveness. So work with me on some of these steps here. But from the moment that he reveals himself, he says, I am Joseph. Then if you notice, the story progresses very quickly. He immediately demonstrates full forgiveness. So I put number two, jot it down. Biblical forgiveness acts quickly. It acts quickly. Notice what he says in just a 5-minute conversation. He says, and I'm not going to reread this whole text, but he says, come near. Don't be distressed. Don't be angry with yourselves. God is at work. Go get dad. Go get your families. I'm going to take care of you. You're going to live near me. He kisses them. He speaks kindly to them. And all of this happens very, very quickly, where Joseph shows the full depth of his forgiveness. Now, you take it an example of the New Testament model that is given. We see the same thing from Paul. We see it from Jesus. Let's look at Paul's text. He says in Ephesians chapter 4, he says, therefore, having put away falsehood, let each one of you speak the truth, circle that, with his neighbor, for we are members one of another. Be angry and do not sin. Do not let the sun go down on your anger and give no opportunity for the devil. Notice the steps. When people have sinned against you, what does he say? He goes, go speak the truth to them, right? There it is again. Go speak the truth. And then he gives, after he says, deal with the problem, he says, do it if possible before the sun goes down.
In other words, do it swiftly. The sooner that the sin is confronted and forgiveness is granted, the better for everyone who is involved. Loved ones, if we are slow in dealing with our anger, he even says, we open the door for the devil to work. We give the devil an opportunity. Now, I like equal opportunity for people, but not for the devil. I don't want to offer the devil any opportunity in my life. I don't want to offer him in your life. But when we are unforgiving, we open the door and provide opportunities for the devil to work in both. And so Paul says, address this quickly so that anger doesn't build inside of you, because left unaddressed, anger festers, it grows, it sows division if we let it sit, and it leads to unforgiveness. So he says, go, deal with it quickly. Jesus says something similar. Go back to Matthew chapter 5 in the Sermon on the Mount. He's talking about anger again. He's talking about unforgiveness. Jesus says, so if you are offering your gift at the altar, and there remember that your brother has something against you, leave your gift there before the altar and go. First, be reconciled to your brother, and then come and offer your gift. Come to terms quickly. Underline that, quickly, with your accuser while you are going with him to court. You get the language there? Let me put it in the Chad Williams translation here. You're coming to church, you're walking up the steps, and you come in and the ushers greet you. Welcome to Union Church of Manila, and they escort you to your pew, and you're sitting there and you take out your envelope to put your offering in there, and you're ready to go, and the band starts up, say, you know, our living hope. And all of a sudden, as those words come up, you're reminded of unforgiveness in your heart. Jesus says, get up, go out, take your offering with you. No, you can leave your offering behind. I don't know. Just kidding. No, he says, take it with you. Take it all. Get out, go out to the street, pull out your cell phone, get in a taxi, go do something and deal with that before you go to your worship service. Isn't that remarkable that he would say something? What kind of religious leader says such a thing? You know, yeah, you don't need to go to worship today. You don't need to give your offering today. But Jesus says, do what needs to be done first to resolve the anger that you're harboring. And he says, that's the first things first. You know, D.A. Carson, he writes it this way. He says, forget the worship service. Be reconciled to your brother, and only then worship God. And I love this part. We love to substitute ceremony for integrity, purity, and love. But Jesus will have none of it. What does that mean? We'd rather just go to church than actually have to live it out and do what Jesus says, right? We don't mind Pastor Chad talking about it. We don't mind reading it. But the practice of it is a challenge when it comes to this anger in our hearts. And so Jesus says, deal with that very quickly. Now, back to, this is going to be like a little mini marriage conference. Any of you who want to ever do premarital counseling, either you want to come or I'm going to scare you away. All right, this morning. So back to when I do, and why I use this is because that is oftentimes the biggest source of our conflict in our lives, isn't it? I mean, it's true. Where we have conflict most. And so, again, my wife and I, we didn't have a terrible first year. That's terrible. If she were here, she would disagree. It wasn't a terrible year of first marriage. It was a wonderful year, but we fought a lot. And we didn't understand each other. And want to know one of the reasons why we fought a lot? I am what you call a classic stonewaller. You know what a stonewaller is? A stonewaller is, you have a conflict, I just don't want to deal with it. And my wife is the very opposite. She's like, deal with it now! and says it with great expression. and she would get more expressive, and I would get more stonewalling, and I would go into a room and lock myself behind a door, like, stop being so expressive! I don't want to deal with this. And so, this just led to calamity and just collision, and it was rough. So you know what we figured out? We figured out we both had issues. And so we talk about this in premarital counseling.
we decided to schedule our fights.

0: We would. We schedule our fights. You know, we don't do it so much now. We're more under control. But we would schedule them. Why? Because if we didn't schedule them, I would never deal with it. And if we didn't have the schedule, she would just yell at me. So what would happen is she would calm down and I would be forced to deal with it. I said, we'll schedule it in 2 hours. And that whole 2 hours, I'm dreading it. Like, oh, I'm going to have to deal with it. Or we scheduled it at 5 p.m. Okay, we're going to deal with it tonight. But the idea was no longer would I stonewall and she would calm down. Loved ones, I think that's a wonderful technique in your marriage, by the way. Schedule your fights. That's in my section on how to fight well in marriage. We schedule them because we bring ourselves under control and we are addressing it. We don't let it go unchecked. And we deal with it before the sun goes down. So you stonewallers, stop stonewalling. I know it's uncomfortable. We need to be people who deal with this element of addressing our sin. And yes, let the scripture decide for you. Should you deal with it? Yes, scripture tells us over and over again, and the sooner the better. By the way, forgiveness can be immediate, but even when we think of some of the things that it'll do in our lives, the effects can leave scars for a long time as well. But always remember, the Bible is calling us as best as we can to immediately address that. Not saying that the scars will go away, but when it comes to forgiveness, the Bible is clear over and over again. We need to work in that. And maybe you need to ask the Lord for help, but don't linger. Don't wait for the perfect moment. Don't wait for the perfect circumstance for that mood to come over. Sometimes it's like, you know, 5 o'clock, we're going to go fight. You know, not lovingly, you know, fight in a way that is seeking resolution.
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5: 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Do you ever get discouraged? If so, you're not alone. Even the strongest Christians can lose heart. It happened to the Apostle Paul. Today, Dr. David Jeremiah shares how Paul overcame discouragement and offers tools to help you become stronger in your faith so that God can use you powerfully. 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
6: And you don't have to look very far to discover the big example of that principle. How do we have spiritual life? Through the death of the Lord Jesus Christ. He died for us so that we might live with Him. And throughout the Bible, the principle of life through death is taught both by illustration and by exhortation. Today we're going to look at a passage in 2 Corinthians chapter 4 that underscores that principle for the way you and I live. It will help you get perspective, which is one of the reasons we're doing this series of messages. And we have a study guide called Making Sense of It All. It has all of the lessons that we have taught so far, and you can catch up with those lessons as well as listen to the ones we're doing right now, which are a little bit extra from the series. We want you to have these principles while we're talking about it. We're going to talk about finding life through death, finding freedom through slavery, and getting through giving this week on Turning Point. And now here's part one of Finding Life Through Death.
7: Open your Bibles to the book of 2 Corinthians. Today we're going to talk about the principle of living through dying. And I want you to look at your Bibles, first of all, and notice with me two verses in the fourth chapter. And there's just one phrase in these two verses that I want to single out, and it's this little phrase. We do not lose heart, verse 1. Go down to the 16th verse, and it says, therefore, we do not lose heart. So let me ask you this question. Do you ever lose heart? Do you ever get discouraged? Do you ever feel like giving up? Do you ever struggle? Well, so do I, and so do all Christians, and so did Paul. But in this passage of Scripture, he's going to tell us how we can keep from getting discouraged, how we can keep from losing heart in such a way that it takes us out of the game. I've been asked often, what is the number one thing you deal with in your own personal life that can take you out of circulation for a while? And it's discouragement. I can be discouraged. I don't get discouraged very often. In fact, very seldom, but I can get discouraged. And it's interesting how it sneaks up on you. Isn't that true? And all of a sudden, discouragement just comes over like a cloud, and you wonder, what in the world is going on here? Well, Paul is going to help us understand that as Christians, we're candidates for discouragement if we don't understand the Christian experience. And in this passage of Scripture, he's going to unfold that for us under the metaphor of living through dying. I have been reading a book by Gary Thomas that has the interesting title of The Beautiful

fight. Now, that in itself sounds like a paradox, doesn't it? Whoever heard of a beautiful fight? A fight at home, a fight in church, doesn't ever sound like any kind of fight could be beautiful. But he outlines in this book how the inward struggle that we have for godliness is a beautiful fight. And in this book, he tells us that the Christian life is a fight, but it is a worthwhile one. It is a beautiful fight. It is a fight between what we know ourselves to be and what we desire to be. It is a fight between what we know we ought to do and what we end up doing. It is a fight between wanting to live for Jesus Christ and then sometimes finding how selfish we are, living for our own selves. It's kind of like what Paul wrote about in Romans chapter 7 when he says, "What I will to do, that I do not practice, but what I hate, that I do." Have you ever been there? You want to do the right thing. You have the desire in your heart to do the right thing, but sometimes you don't. This is the beautiful fight, according to Gary Thomas. Later on in the book, he says, "Can I be honest with you? You may have been lied to, and you may have believed the lie. You've been taught a Christianity that has no cross. You've been sold a faith that turns God into the spiritual embodiment of absolutely unconditional approval, which never says should, never says ought, and never says must. You've been told that God loves you just the way you are, which is true, and that it's therefore okay to stay the way you are, which is not true. But the changing from the way you are to the way you want to be, that can be painful. That can be excruciating. That's the beautiful fight. It hurts to die to dreams that you had in your own flesh. It sometimes feels as though we're being ripped apart when we let something go. But the pain is a good pain. And the difficult journey is a good journey. And the beautiful fight, it's still a beautiful fight. And I have good news for you and for me too. We're not alone in this. We're not isolated from all the Christians of every generation or from our own generation. We're not the only ones that struggle. Everyone struggles. In fact, I've come to the place where I'm comfortable with the struggle. I worry about people who don't know there is a struggle. Have you met folks like that? They got saved inside the gate, went to sleep, and haven't awakened in 20 years. They don't know there's a struggle. Somebody wake them up and tell them you're in a fight. They don't know they're in a fight. So if you struggle, that's good. That means you care about what's going on in your life. The fight, this struggle, is understood when we study the scripture. It's an intrinsic part of God's plan for you and for me. It is a creature like you and like me, living in two worlds that are diametrically opposed to one another. I want to tell you today that you are living in a dying world, and you are dying in a living world. That sounds contradictory, doesn't it? That sounds like a paradox. That sounds like it doesn't make any sense. But this is how Paul expresses it here in the fourth chapter, in the 10th verse. Always carrying about in the body the dying of the Lord Jesus, that the life of Jesus also may be manifested in our mortal flesh. Now, in the fourth chapter of 2 Corinthians, Paul is going to explain to us, and I believe the most incredible passage about this in all the Word of God, why we have this intensity of struggle within us as believers. I think some of us got saved and we thought, "Oh, now the struggle's over. Now I can just be for Jesus and everything will be okay." Then all of a sudden, about the second week, we thought, "What is this? I still have some of those desires to do the things I used to do, but I still have this desire to do what Jesus wants me to do, and now you're torn inside." Well, Paul's going to help us understand that, first of all, by giving us a picture of living through dying. Notice in verse 7, he says, "But we have this treasure in earthen vessels, that the excellency may be of God and not of us." Now, let me unpack this for us. He's going to talk, first of all, about the precious content that is available, that is the gospel. Notice the 7th verse says, "We have this treasure."

0: What is the treasure he's talking about? Well, the answer to that question is up in the first words of this chapter. Therefore, since we have this ministry, this treasure is the same as this ministry, and this ministry is the gospel of Jesus Christ. Paul is saying, we have this wonderful treasure, the treasure of the gospel. How many of you know the gospel is a treasure? The gospel is the greatest treasure you have. I know you love your wife and your kids, but even more than that is the treasure of the gospel, because the gospel is the power of God unto salvation, and it's the gospel which can change your life, and for many of you has changed your life. But Paul says, this gospel, which is the most profound truth in the world, this gospel which produces the most powerful eternal effects, this gospel which frees people from the power of sin and death, this gospel which releases us from condemnation and gives us eternal joy and peace and satisfaction. Paul says this gospel, this treasure, has been placed in earthen vessels. The priceless treasure in earthen vessels. Now, what is he talking about? This perishable container. We have this treasure in earthen vessels. Well, let me just tell you straight out, the earthen vessel is your body. Your body is clay. It's made out of dust. Paul uses the earthen vessel as a synonym for the body, for the human body, and we'll see that a little more clearly in a few moments. But he says, we have this treasure of the gospel, and Almighty God has decided to place it in the human resource we call a body. And he calls it an earthen vessel. He uses a term out of the ancient world. In the days of the Bible, clay jars were the utilitarian objects of households and commerce. They were used to store and transport olive oil and wine and grain. These clay pots were used for cooking and for eating and for drinking and for storing leftovers. They even were used to store treasures. In fact, the Dead Sea Scrolls, one of the most valuable manuscripts in history, was found in a clay pot, in an earthen vessel. The Greek word here for this is the word ostraca. And if you are an archaeologist, even a neophyte archaeologist, you know that's a very common term. Ostraca are the pieces of pottery that are found in archaeological digs. And clay pots in Bible days were as common as fast food containers are to us today. The life expectancy of these clay pots was short, and if you broke one, no big deal. There were 150 to take its place. They were not considered valuable. They were useful, but not valuable. And when Paul uses the term earthen vessels, he's talking about clay pots. Now, here's the picture. Almighty God has taken the most precious commodity in history, in the universe, which is the gospel, and he's put it in clay pots. He's entrusted it to you and to me. If you're a Christian today, you have the gospel in you. God Almighty has entrusted you with the gospel. And let me ask you a question. Would you entrust you with the gospel? So first of all, in Paul's metaphor, the treasure is the gospel of the glory of God, and the earthen vessels are the followers of Christ. Mostly apostles back then, certainly Paul, but all of us in our weak and insignificant bodies, the powerful message of the gospel has been contained. In our dying bodies, the living gospel. Now, one of the incongruities of the Christian faith is the fact that God has chosen us to do that. Not only that, he hasn't chosen the ones we would choose. When God chose the men through whom he would convey the gospel message, he didn't choose the learned scholars of Alexandria or the distinguished philosophers of Athens or the eloquent orators of Rome or the self-righteous religious leaders of Israel. He passed over all of them in favor of simple Galilean fishermen like Peter and James and John and Andrew. and despised tax collectors like Matthew, and obscure men like Philip and Mark and Nathaniel, and even the educated people that he chose, like Luke, who was a doctor, and like Paul, who was a rabbinic scholar. They were pretty sophisticated people, but very humble, very, very not into themselves at all. To these common earthen vessels, Almighty God entrusted the priceless treasure of the gospel. And this striking paradox makes it very clear, men and women, that the gospel is no product of human ingenuity. It's no clever discovery of the human intellect. It is no bright idea of some outstanding genius, but it is a revelation of the power of the sovereign God. Go back and look at it again and notice that he has done this that the power might be of God and not of us. When you see somebody who's a Christian, who's come to Christ, especially if they've lived a rather sordid life in the past, God has changed them. The only power there is that can change a person from the inside out and make them totally new is the power of the eternal gospel of Jesus Christ. You and I all know that. The gospel does what nothing else can do. So the picture of living through dying is this. Here you have this precious commodity, the gospel of Jesus Christ, and God has put it in people like you and me. We're the containers of the gospel. We're the conveyors. We're the communicators of the gospel. Can you understand why there's going to be a bit of a struggle here? You've got this eternal commodity of the gospel on the inside, and you've got the failing, struggling humanity on the outside. No wonder we have tendencies to get discouraged sometimes. We don't get discouraged so much with others. We get discouraged with ourselves. Isn't that true? I'm not discouraged about you so much as I am about me. Because I know what I have, and I know what I am. And sometimes those two things just, they just rip at you, don't they? Well, Paul says, these pressures that we have are both challenging and encouraging. In the next verses, he goes from the picture of living through dying to the pressures of living through dying. And in verses 8 and 9, he gives us four little couplets. And I'm going to read these verses, and then we'll just take a moment and talk about them. Verses 8 and 9. We are hard pressed on every side, but we're not crushed. We are perplexed, but not in despair. Persecuted, but not forsaken. Struck down, but not destroyed. In Paul's message, if it had ended at the end of verse 7 with the acknowledgement that the eternal gospel has been placed in weak, frail human beings, we'd have reason to be discouraged. But in verses 8 and 9, from his own life, I believe, Paul gives us four parallel statements that illustrate what it is like to experience the dichotomy of weakness and strength in our lives. Strength in the gospel, weakness in our humanity. And these paradoxes are certainly autobiographical of Paul. If you've read the book of Acts, you see Paul experienced all these things in his life. He's talking not only about us, but he's talking primarily about himself. He begins by saying, we are hard pressed on every side, but not crushed. The word here for hard pressed is another way to say that he was under great stress. He was under great pressure. Anybody here under pressure? Anybody here under stress? Paul knew something about stress and pressure. He lived his entire life in that kind of environment. Flip back in your Bibles to the first chapter of 2 Corinthians, and let me show you a description of Paul's life that he gives to us in verses 8 and 9. For we do not want you to be ignorant, brethren, of the trouble which came to us in Asia, that we were burdened beyond measure, above strength, so that we despaired even of life. Yes, we had the sentence of death in ourselves, that we should not trust in ourselves, but in God who raises the dead. Paul said, I want you to know what my life was like. I lived every day under the sentence of death, and the pressure was incredible. But he said, that pressure was great, but it wasn't fatal. Paul said he was pressured, but he was not crushed. The word crushed means to be confined to a very narrow place. I'm going to give you the best paraphrase of this I've read since I've been studying this passage over the years. Here it is. Merrill Tenney said it this way. We are squeezed, but we're not squashed. Amen? That's the creative difference of being a Christian, isn't it? Everybody has pressure. Everybody has stress. Everybody has problems. Everybody has a tendency to get discouraged. But if you know Christ, you can be squeezed, but you'll never be squashed. Because Jesus Christ is the creative difference. He is the one within you who keeps what is you from being destroyed. Some people are always surprised. Well, you know, I thought when I became a Christian, I wouldn't have any problems like this. Hello? Welcome to the real world. You may go to some churches or watch some television ministries that would give you the impression that being a Christian is sailing right into heaven on a smooth sea. But the Bible does not teach that. The Bible does not teach that the Christian life is supposed to be easy. It says it's going to be hard, but it's not going to be so hard that you can't deal with it in the power of Christ, who keeps you from being squashed when you feel squeezed. Amen? If you don't have Christ, you're just squashed. You're just squashed. You are victimized by your problems. Notice the second one. Perplexed, but not driven to despair. Paul is saying that he was at his wit's end, but not quite. Here are some of the other translations of that phrase. In despondency, but not in despair. Confused, but not confounded. Once again, here's Merrill Tenney's paraphrase. Bewildered, but not befuddled. Oh, I love that. Have you ever been bewildered? Oh, yes. But if you're a Christian, you may be bewildered, but you won't be befuddled because Jesus Christ steps in to help you in the midst of you. If you want to read a couple of lists of what Paul had to deal with, difficult experiences, you'll find them in 2 Corinthians chapter 6 and 2 Corinthians chapter 11. In those two chapters, you will see Paul will just list for you all the challenges that he had. And then the third one is persecuted but not forsaken. And the word persecuted here is the word from which we get the word pursue. Paul was a fugitive. The Jewish leaders hated him because through his conversion, many were coming to Christ and he was coming into their establishments and wreaking havoc with their control. And they chased him everywhere they could. And if you go through the book of Acts, it's really like the fugitive. Let me just give you a few verses and I'll go through them quickly. Acts 9:23, now after many days were passed, the Jews plotted to kill him. Acts 9:29, as he spoke boldly in the name of the Lord Jesus and disputed against the Hellenists, they attempted to kill him. Acts 23:12, and when it was day, some of the Jews banded together and bound themselves under an oath, saying that they would neither eat nor drink until they had killed Paul. And Paul acknowledges that he was living like this, but in his letter to Timothy in 2 Timothy 3, he says, you have carefully followed my doctrine, Timothy, the manner of my life, the purpose and faith and the long-suffering and the love and the perseverance and the persecutions and the afflictions that happened to me in Antioch, at Iconium, at Lystra. What persecutions I endured. Here's the creative difference. And out of them all, the Lord delivered me. That's because we have this gospel within us, this salvation within us. Yes, we live our lives in the world of humanity. But the difference is, we are sometimes squeezed, but we're never squashed. We're sometimes bewildered, but we're never befuddled. We are sometimes persecuted, but we're never forsaken. And here's the last one. Struck down, but not destroyed. And the word struck down means to be thrown down to the ground in a wrestling match. What Paul is saying, I've been knocked down a lot, but I've never been knocked out. And this was the experience that he felt. Did you remember that one time they came after Paul? Well, let me read it to you from Acts 14. And the Jews from Antioch and Iconium came there, and having persuaded the multitudes, they stoned Paul and dragged him out of the city, knocked down. However, when the disciples gathered around him, he got up and went into the city, and the next day departed with Barnabas to Derbe. This guy's got nine lives. No. He's got the life of Jesus within him. That doesn't mean we can go out and do foolish things and he'll protect us. It does mean that the man of God in the center of the will of God is immortal until God is finished with him. And that's true for you and for me. The creative difference that Christ brings to our struggle is His own presence in the midst of the storm. Amen?
1: Amen. Amen. We thank God that He's with us. You know, one of the things I have found to be so encouraging in these latter years of my life is the fact that God wants to be with us, but He also wants us to be with Him. He said, I go to prepare a place for you, and I'm going to do that so that where I am, there you might be also. And I don't think we talk about that enough. We talk about God being with us, but God wants us to be with Him. That's what Christianity is all about. That's what the gospel is all about. And that's what Turning Point is all about as well. Today, we are looking at 2 Corinthians chapter 4. We'll have another lesson from that passage tomorrow. Then from Romans, we'll be talking about finding freedom from slavery. And from 2 Corinthians 9, getting through giving. That's this week's schedule. I hope you'll be with us every day as we finish out the month of July together. Thank you for listening. I'm David Jeremiah.
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5: 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Kuya Ted, 1143 DZMR Santiago City, Isabela celebrated 15 years of God's faithfulness. 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
6: During my early years, before FEBC decided to have a radio station here in Isabela, sabi ko, bakit among radio stations of FEBC are only concentrated in the south and part of Luzon? So wala dito, sabi ko, sa north. And there are lots of tribes and communities that have not been reached yet. So in the celebration of this 15th year, we are grateful to God for how He is working, that we have now little by little infiltrated, or we have little by little reached out to these communities.
5: It's a good thing that you pointed that out, Kuya Ted, because that's the mission of FEBC, reaching people who are the hardest to reach with the gospel message. That is our heart, no? Especially those in isolated communities, especially up in the mountains, and reaching them through their particular tribal language, no? Their unique tribal language. So how does DZMR reflect that mission of FEBC?
6: We have already 7 different heart languages of the different cultures and tribes here and communities in Isabela and Cagayan Valley, particularly also in the Cordilleras that we have been serving. The majority of the people here are Ilocanos, and we have the Ibanags, we have the Itawit, we have the Igorots, the Kankanais. We also have a broadcast for the Kalanguya, the Ifugaos, which is one of the largest listening speaking language in the afternoon program. Lastly, we have the Ayangan language broadcast that we have now in the station.
5: Recently, I believe you distributed 1,000 portable missionary radios, a drive and distribution initiative to highlight your anniversary. So what use is this PM radio in strategically reaching different tribal groups up in the mountains?
6: This 1000 PM radio project is intended indeed to reach out to the communities up there in the mountains to proclaim the gospel of the Lord Jesus Christ until all have heard. To share this also to people with disabilities, the PWDs, who could not get out, who cannot go to churches to listen to the gospel. And also we're giving radios to persons deprived of liberty. We have a person deprived of liberty who was given a radio. He was given a sentence for life imprisonment in the National Beloved Prison. There, he came to know the Lord Jesus Christ, and miraculously, by God's grace, he was released for good, for his good behavior, having been transformed as a Christian while he was in detention. At nung siya ay ma-release, nung siya ay mapalaya na, naging bahagi ng kanyang desire o ng kanyang kagustuhan na maabot itong mga tao na naging katulad niya na isang bilanggo. His ministry now is reaching out to the people of deprived of liberty here at Santiago City.
5: It's a wonderful example of how the Lord uses our broadcast to reach people who need the good news. I am sure in many of your communities, in many parts of mountainous areas in Sierra Madre and even in the Cordillera, there are a lot of challenges that you have encountered in reaching people. How has the PM Radio helped overcome such barriers?
6: Isa na katuwa na bahagi ng aming ministry dito sa Santiago City ay yung pag-abot sa mga malalayong bundok dito sa Sierra Madre at Cordillera. And indeed, kapag kami ay magbibiyahe doon via road trip, it will take us about 5 hours or even more to be able to reach the place. But we are thankful because we have partnered with the New Tribes Mission Philippines and the Ethnos 360 who help us transport these portable missionary radios to the various places using the helicopter of the Ethnos 360.
5: I can see the essence of partnership in what you're saying. Different partners, New Tribes Missions Philippines, Ethnos 360, and FEBC Philippines, all working together to reach people in hard-to-reach areas, for them to hear the good news through our broadcasts. When we went to one of the communities and we land on top of the mountain and we engage communities there. And I've heard this, when we take pictures, they would say, tag me, no? So that means these people are also, these communities are also in social media. How do you see new technology helping us to continue reaching these communities?
6: The trend of the times now is very challenging on the part of the ZMR. And we are endeavoring also to reach out to these communities. Other than the broadcast or the terrestrial radio, we'll be able to reach them up through other media platforms. Kailangan na namin na maggumawa ng mga content na pasok at swak sa pangailangan ng kahit na mga nasa bundok. Even the youth in the lowlands have to be reached with the new content that we have to be keeping our listeners.
5: You celebrated 15 years. What is your prayer and vision for 1143 DZMR Missions Radio moving forward, particularly in reaching the people, particularly in reaching the people that we serve, communities, and partners that walk along?

0: 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So this is our prayer na sana lumago pa at patuloy pang dumami ang mga tagapakinig. 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Hanggang ang lahat ng mga taga Region 2, taga Cordillera ay makarinig ng mensahe ng Panginoong Jesucristo.
1: 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This has been Luis Miguel Castillo for the FABC Report. 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
2: Now, friends, as we come to this fifth chapter, we're still in this first section of 2 Corinthians in the comfort of God. Now we have here God's comfort in the ministry of martyrdom for Christ. We've seen God's comfort in the glorious ministry of Christ in chapter 3. And what a wonderful place it is that today it's an unveiled Christ that we declare. And then we have God's comfort in the ministry of suffering for Christ, chapter 4. Now we have God's comfort in the ministry of martyrdom for Christ. And we want to look at that. Now I want to read verse 1. For we know that if our earthly house of this tabernacle were dissolved, we have a building of God, a house not made with hands, eternal in the heavens. Now I want you to notice what Paul is saying here. He's not saying we hope that we have an earthly house, or we expect to have an earthly house, or even we believe that we have an earthly house. Do you notice the way that he put it here? He says, we know that we have. And believe me, friends, that is a pretty big no. That is a no. That means that he knows by experience. He knows because of the fact the Spirit of God has made it real to him. Now he says, we know that if our earthly house of this tabernacle, and the word tabernacle is skene, it actually means tent. That was the word, by the way, used for the tabernacle in the Septuagint translation of the Old Testament. The Old Testament tabernacle, Mosaic tabernacle, is called a skene, a tabernacle. It's a flimsy sort of thing. Now, what he's saying here is something that is quite wonderful. This verse has always been a big question

Mark, to me, I have never been too dogmatic about the interpretation of it, and I may not be today, but I'm now come to the conviction that what he's talking about here is not a temporary body. I've always suggested that as a possibility, that if this earthly house or this tabernacle and this tent that we live in, and that means this body of ours, that if this dissolves, we have a building of God, a house not made with hands. And then I thought for many years that it could be that he'd have sort of a temporary. You know, you take your car into the garage to be worked on, and they let you have a loaner. You drive that around. Well, the Lord, until he gives us our new bodies, well, he's going to give us a temporary one. I never liked that, but that seemed to be what he was saying. But I want you to notice that that's not true. What Paul is talking about here is one that is eternal in the heavens. This is not temporary. He's talking about that new body that we're going to get. Now, let's look at this for just a moment, because very frankly, friends, this is a very important section of the Word of God. The thing that is all important and something that we need to have clearly fixed in our minds and in our hearts, that there is an outward man and an inward man. Paul talked about that in this last chapter, by the way, that our outward man perish, yet the inward man is renewed day by day. And a great many people misunderstand that. I had a letter from a man. He says the Bible is filled with contradictions, and he said, I can prove it, because he says, I get so tired hearing you say that so-and-so has gone to be with the Lord, and then you talk about the body is going to be raised, or the person is going to be raised from the dead down here. And he says, now that's a contradiction. Well, you see, this man has missed the entire point, that it's the body that's put in the grave, but the individual, the real person, has gone to be with Christ if that individual is a believer. You see, the things that are seen, they're temporal. You say, you've seen me, or maybe you haven't. Now, many listeners just make a trip when I'm speaking in certain sections. In fact, a family told me up in Ohio, well, they said, you know, we made a trip here, and they drove 50 miles to just see how you look. Do you want to know something? They didn't see me. They saw the house I live in, this old tent I live in. I want to be very frank with you. This tent I live in is becoming a very weak tent. It's flapping around. It's becoming very weak. The picture that I suggested to you was back in Ecclesiastes, and I hope that sometimes you might look at that. And we'll be coming to it one of these days, and the picture that's given our old age is really something. It says, the keepers of the house shall tremble. This old house of mine. Who are the keepers? Well, these knees of mine. They're beginning to tremble. And the strong men shall bow themselves. The strong men. Well, who are those? Oh, these are the shoulders. They're beginning. My wife says to me every now and then, she says, oh, stand up straight. Well, I don't stand up straight. And then it goes on to say, the grinders shall cease. Your teeth are going to fall out, friends, because they're few. And they that look out of the windows be darkened. And I'm now wearing trifocals. Remember when I first put on glasses? No focal about it at all, just glasses. But now it's trifocal. May I say to you, the sound of the grinding is low. And for some men and women, you know, the voice becomes very low, becomes very squeaky. That's old age. That's the thing that's taking place in all of us. Now, this is the outward man, you see. But there is an inward man. And that inward man is spiritual. And it's difficult for us to understand that. Now, God is a person. But God is not physical or material. God's a spirit. They that worship him must worship him in spirit and truth, the Lord Jesus said. And the psalmist says, he maketh his angels spirit. Psalm 104:4.
And I hear people say today, I don't like getting old. Oh, my friend, I'm enjoying it. In fact, the matter is, I'm enjoying retiring from a church because I'm doing now what I want to do. And it's wonderful to do that. My doctor told me, says, I want you to do what you want to do. And when my wife tells me to do something, I say, look, my doctor tells me to do what I want to do. Now, I don't want to do what you want me to do. But I can't get her to buy that package all the time. Now, may I say to you, it's wonderful. Every passing year now is bringing me closer, you know, to him. And it's quite wonderful. And then I'm going to see him someday. I'm going to see the face of the Lord Jesus. I'm going to see him, the one who loved me and gave himself for me. And I want to tell you, friends, I rejoice. And I'll be very frank with you. I don't have as much conflict today with the world, the flesh, and the devil as I used to have. I think they've given up on me. And may I say to you, it's wonderful. This old house is getting old. As someone asked President Adams years ago, says, how do you feel? Oh, he says, I feel fine. But this old house that I live in, it's really getting feeble. The shingle's coming out on top. And the foundation seems to be coming out from underneath. But my friend, we have a house eternal in the heavens. We got one up yonder. That body that he's going to give us someday. This old body, sown a natural body. It's going to be raised a spiritual body. Now he says something here that's quite wonderful also. For in this we groan, earnestly desiring to be clothed upon with our house, which is from heaven. Well, I'm groaning in this body. You just can't help but groan. And he goes on to say, for we that are in this tabernacle do groan, being burdened. I built several years ago a study up over my garage, which is right next to the house. I couldn't study at the church. It just was an office. And so I transferred my study there. And I sleep up there. And sometimes when I start down, there's steps there. It's about a little over half a floor. And when I come down, I noticed just a few short years ago that it wasn't easy to come down of a morning when you first get up. And I'd groan. Every step I'd take, I'd groan. And my wife told me, says, you ought not do that. And I said, well, it's scriptural to groan because Paul says we groan in this house. And I want to groan in this when I'm in, because he says that it's scriptural to groan. And my friend, may I say to you, we can do a lot of groaning in these houses of ours. And it'll be scriptural, by the way. But he says something here in verse 3 that's quite unusual. If so be that being clothed, we shall not be found naked. Now, that's an interesting thing. One of these days, he's going to call his own out of the world. And those that are his own are going to be caught up to meet the Lord in the air, and we're going to stand before him. How? Well, clothed in his righteousness. But everybody that's going to be raised won't be clothed with his righteousness, because he was delivered for our offenses and he was raised for our justification, that is, our righteousness. And they haven't accepted it. They've rejected him. And therefore, we are told that there is a resurrection both of the just and of the unjust. That's what Paul mentions in Acts 25:15. And then the Lord Jesus himself said in John 5:29, they that have done good unto the resurrection of life, and they that have done evil unto the resurrection of damnation. Now, he speaks here of a resurrection, when you're going to be clothed. Paul says, I want to be clothed with the righteousness of Christ. And my friend, have you ever wondered how you're going to stand in his presence someday? Are you clothed in the righteousness of Christ? Accepted in the beloved? Oh, how wonderful it is. That is our state, you see. And that is the way we'll have to appear before him. Now, will you notice here that there is a resurrection, though? Of the great white throne.
And that is the loss that are brought there. They are not clothed with his righteousness. They're going to be judged according to their works. That's the way they wanted it. Actually, the Bible doesn't mention just one judgment day. There are really about 8 great judgments that are mentioned in Scripture. There's the cross. He that heareth my word and believeth on him that sent me hath everlasting life and shall not come into judgment. Why? Because he bore it on the cross, but is passed from death to life. Then there is self-judgment. We are told in 1 Corinthians 11:31, if we judge ourselves, we'd not be judged. And then there's chastisement. The Lord takes us to the woodshed. For whom the Lord loveth, he chasteneth and scourgeth every son he receives. Hebrews 12:6. And then the believer's works are going to be judged. We're going to see that in this chapter. And then the nation Israel's to be judged. Gentile nations are to be judged. Fallen angels are to be judged. And then there's the great white throne where the lost are brought. And they appear naked there. That is, they're not clothed with the righteousness of Christ. Now, Paul goes on to say, verse 4, for we that are in this tabernacle do groan. If you feel like groaning, you groan, my friend. It's all right. That's scriptural. Being burdened. Yes, we are. Not for that we would be unclothed, but clothed upon that mortality might be swallowed up of life. Now, we're just groaning in these bodies. I'm not groaning because of the fact I'm not clothed with the righteousness of Christ. I am. I've accepted him as my Savior, and he's my only hope that I have. Now he says, now he that hath wrought us for the selfsame thing is God, who hath given unto us the earnest of the Spirit. Now you see, he's let me know there's more to follow. The best is yet to come. But he's given us the Holy Spirit today. So that down here in these weak bodies, with all of our feebleness, all of our frailty, he's given us the Holy Spirit. That's just an earnest. Earnest money is the down payment you put. He's purchased us. He's made a down payment. The Holy Spirit indwells the believer today. And one of these days we're going to move out of this old house of mine, and then we're going to meet the Lord in the air, my friend. How wonderful this opens up, this vista to us. Now he goes on to say something else here. Verse 6, therefore we are always confident, knowing that whilst we're at home in the body, we're absent from the Lord. Now, if we're home in the body, well, that is, I'm at home in my body. How about you? I mean, I feel perfectly at home. I like this body of mine. There's a little fella, I had to learn to walk. I've got a scar on the side of my temple. I fell against a bed, and I was learning to walk, my mother said. Well, I've got used to this body of mine. I'm at home in this body. But I want to tell you, when I'm at home in this body, I'm absent from the Lord. That's the thing that he's saying now, that whilst we're at home in the body, we're absent from the Lord. But will you notice, he says, but we walk by faith and not by sight. Somebody says, well, how do you know that? Well, we're walking by faith. Well, I take his word for it. I'd rather take his word than anyone else. Faith is taking God at his word. We're living in the body and we're absent for the Lord. And he goes on to say, I'm confident, willing rather to be absent from the body and to be at home with the Lord is the better translation. Now, my friend, the important thing is this, that when you die, the soul doesn't go to sleep. Soul never even dies. You go to be with Christ. And the body is put to sleep. But somebody says, do you have scripture for that? Oh, yes. Sleep in Jesus. We shall not all sleep, but we shall all be changed. Now, that's not sleep unconsciousness, you see. The body that sleeps, and it's the body that's going to be raised. Resurrection doesn't refer to the soul or spirit, refers to the body. The word itself means anastasis, means to stand up. And so we walk by faith today. That's the way you'll have to walk. And so Paul says, we're confident, I say, and willing rather to be absent from the body and to be at home with the Lord. May I say that Paul could say, we're looking forward to that.
I'm looking forward to it, but I want to be very careful. Paul says, verse 9, wherefore we labor that whether present or absent, we may be accepted of him. How accepted? Well, he's going to talk about it. We must all appear before the judgment seat of Christ. Now, this is the Bema. When I was in Corinth, several pictures were made of me by the tour group. I've been sent several pictures by some that took them there, standing on that Bema. That was the place where the judges of the city met. They judged the citizens that had done certain things. It wasn't a question of life or death there. Now, this is not the great white throne, the judgment seat of Christ. It's for believers. It's to see whether they're going to receive a reward or not. We must all appear before the judgment seat of Christ. Who's he talking to? Believers. That we may receive the things done in the body. That is, while you're down here, my friend, you're going to be judged by the way you've lived the Christian life. How you've lived in these bodies down here. When we go into his presence, we're through with this old body. But my friend, how did you use it? How did you live down here? And therefore, Paul made it very clear that he wanted to stay down here. And because of that, Paul could say, as he said to the Philippians, you remember, he says, for me to live is Christ, to die is gain. And he says, to go and be with Christ is far better. But he said, I'd like to stay down here. I'd like to, for your sake, I'd like to preach the gospel of Christ a little longer. And I had a very good friend here in Southern California when I got cancer, wrote me, said, now others are praying that you be spared. I'm praying the Lord will take you because they'll know you're ready. I said, wait a minute. You let the Lord decide that. It's between me and the Lord. You stay out of this. Because I'm like that boy years ago in my Southland. The preacher one night says, how many want to go to heaven? Everybody put up their hands but that boy. Preacher looked down and said to him, don't you want to go to heaven? He said, sure I want to go to heaven. But I thought you was getting up a load for tonight. And friends, I'm like that boy. I didn't want to go right away when I had cancer. Paul didn't want to go. He said, I want to stay. I want to stay in this body and do as much as I possibly can. Friends, Paul says, I believe I'd rather live a little longer and preach Christ to people. And he says, I want Christ to be magnified in my body. Whether present or absent, I want Christ to be magnified. That I might be accepted of him. That I might receive a reward. And believers ought to live, by the way, in the light of that. Now, our time is up today, but we have seen now the first motive for preaching the gospel. What is the motivation today of believers should be? They try today to have pep meetings to pep them up. Well, here's one of them. You're going to have to answer to the Lord for your life, the Lord Jesus. You're going to report to him. Now, your salvation's not in question, but your reward sure is. Then there are two other motivations that Paul mentions here. We'll be looking at that next time. Until then, may God richly bless you, my beloved.

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This is Through the Bible. 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

0: nasa ganung uri ng adversity na di-develop din when you work with people.
1: Yes,
0: ano?
1: Oo. So ito yung mga mami-miss out nila, pero nila-learn naman siya over time. 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So, okay yun, yung homeschooling.
0: Good to know then that, halimbawa, yung mga program ng homeschooling is now evolving kasi sa panahon na to spare our children from the tendency not to be watched or regulated, talagang mangyayari ito eh. No? May mga bagay that's going beyond our control. 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
1: Yes. No,
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1: 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So, doon nakakahalubilo. 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
1: Yung nawawala sa school, meron silang exposure and socializing with other children sa Sunday school. So, they have to be present there every Sunday. Sabi ko, I think it's a wise decision to protect their kids, to monitor what they are learning, at yung nga makita kung paano mag-adapt sa learning yung mga bata sa bahay.
0: Yeah. At kung may mga classmates, mga neighborhood friends, pwede rin eh, hindi ba? 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So parang may mga provisions pa din. Mag-play around o mag-sleep over. Well, kung lahat, sana all may mga ganun. No?
1: Sa mga iskinita. Mas cheaper yata homeschooling.
0: Exactly. I was about to say that, yung homeschooling.
1: Pero yun nga, pag ang parents is, kasi ito they can afford because the parents are working, work from home.
0: Mm-hmm.
1: So, meron silang allotted time for the students, for the children.
0: Mm-mm. 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Na even Christian schools no are not exempted from all this.
1: They are not.
0: Na kahit even how much do we promote religion, of course, very important. No, yung mga morals and ethics.
1: Mag-iisip ka, nasa Christian school sila, tapos they are actually talking about the word of God, the Christian value. So how come may mga violence ding nangyayari dyan?
0: Totoo.
1: 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So what is happening in the family. Diba? 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Kaya importanteng malaman yun eh. And more often than not, in my experience in this profession, talagang the family dynamics
0: Family dynamics.
1: Really big factor.
0: Bago pa tayo manise, halimbawa ng of course factor din in social media, advanced na technology or the environment, hindi ba? Or kung minsan yung juvenile, yung delinquency act, itong ano na parang blaming is always a part of pagka may crisis, hindi ba? 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
1: Well, kasi nga, this is a news, so maraming taong involved. So people actually are also affected sa clamor ng mga taong nakakakita sa nangyari. For example, so of course, understandable yung mga reaction na dapat makulong, dapat maging responsible despite their age. But of course, they are coming from pain. 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So you also need to understand that. So when you're in pain kasi, nakikita lang natin yung side ng taong nagrabyado. 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
0: 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At maging inanak na si Heidi. Happy listening and happy viewing po sa inyo. At it's good to be neighbors with you. 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Hello po sa inyo. I'm hoping to see you again soon sa church o kaya mabisita po namin kayo, no, kani Pastor Dado. 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
0: 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But anyways, Pastor Way, of course.
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0: 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Recently, I was diagnosed with MDD, major depressive disorder. 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
1: Okay, most of people kasi pagka nagpakita, nakipag-appointment at nagpa-assess sa psychiatrist at mayroong medication, iniisip nila kasi, at least based on my experience, parang okay na sa kanila yung gamutan. 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However, if you want to be holistic po sa approach, hindi lang po yung physical aspect ang ating i-address. Also, the emotional or the psychological aspect of the condition, which can also be treated through psychotherapy or counseling. Bakit? Kasi po, dito ulit mapapractice kasi nga po, sabi nila, our brain are created to be in connection with people. The brain that fires together, wires together.
0: Okay.
1: Yeah. Kasi yung mga neurons na nag-exchange when two people are actually talking to each other, yun po ang isa sa mga healing factor. Kaya nga po, if you're going to put it in a biblical context, our healing happens in the context of relationship.
0: Okay?
1: When you want to only to refer to science or psychology, discipline of psychology, yung pong talk therapy is the healing, another healing factor aside from the medication that can help the person relate and communicate well by talking and processing the emotions, the thoughts, the behavior ng tao may ganitong condition or MDD sa case na ating nagtanong. Now, in the context naman, biblically, na discipline of theology, if kung mapapansin nyo po, people, based on the studies, people who have relationship with God and other believers, mas malaking degree of healing ang na-attain ng mga ito kasi nga, biblically, we are created to be in relationship. We are not created to be in isolation, which is, if you're going to be spiritual about it, yung po ang pinaka weapon ng enemy sa mga believers, sa mga taong mananampalataya, ang i-isolate tayo through giving us negative thoughts about ourselves, about people, about ating sarili mismo. 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It's just so happened it could be the cross that the person is carrying to obey and follow Christ. So ito po yung mga aspeto na hindi nakikita or hindi tinutugunan ng discipline of psychology alone. However, again, we are created to be in relationship. Kaya importante yung talk therapy or psychotherapy kasi hindi napaprocess yung how are you going to relate despite having this condition in a healthy way. 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So, may effect yun sa ating emotions. 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Ma-energize ka because of the things that you learn also from the other person you are talking to. And in this case, the psychotherapist. Kaya po, those people who are going through with the same condition, take po kayo ng medication, prescribe the psychiatrist, kapag po ni-recommend na magkaroon din kayo ng regular psychotherapy or counseling, mas maganda po if it's within your means, magawa pa rin natin po. 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It comes to a biblical aspect of the situation.
0: Mm-hmm. 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
1: 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And sometimes hindi siya na ma-manage noong may katawan. 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Approximately, it takes 3 months to 6 months to a year bago po maka-adjust yung katawan. Mm-hmm. Kaya ako, as a counselor and psychotherapist, kapag based on my assessment after a number of sessions, like at least 4 to 6 sessions, sinasabi ko sa mga client ko na kung kaya natin ng walang gamutan, we will do it. Mm-hmm. However, I really need to get the cooperation of the client. Kasi nga, karamihan based on my training din na pwede naman na ma-address ang isang mental health condition, especially kapag ka early phase siya or hindi pa siya fully developed. 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
0: 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Yan.
1: 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And upon my assessment, sabi ko, tingin ko po hindi nyo kailangan ng medication. 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So, mas maganda po pinaka last resort po natin ang psychiatrist. Kung may tingin nyo kailangan nyo nang makipag-usap, go to a counselor or psychologist for proper assessment. Mm-hmm. And then pagka nakita po sa based on the assessment at result ng mga test, kung talagang kailangan pa psychiatrist, then that's the only time para po hindi kayo magastosan. 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
0: 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Hindi po ito ganun kadali, pero you are trying your best to learn, you're trying your best to amass and the necessary provisions to consult at to ask questions, because marami pong nakataya dito, hindi lang finances, hindi lang buhay, hindi lang functionality, even our relationships and how to even optimize and maximize yung mga resources that are available. 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
1: 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But on next to that is yung ating personality kasama yon.
0: Right.
1: 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Kasi personality here is also at play.
0: Factor.
1: 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Isa yan sa mga factor na ina-address ng therapy or counseling, is to help you to be true to yourself. Kasi we are functioning based on the expectations natin sa ating sarili, expectations especially ng family natin, expectation ng society in general. At kapag hindi ka totoo sa lahat ng ito, that actually can cause a lot of mental health stressors sa buhay mo, na nagde-develop, pwede ma-develop sa mga mental health condition. Okay? 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The truth is, hindi po yun ang goal ng counseling and psychotherapy. Hindi po para kayo ay gumaling completely. the true goal or main goal po ng counseling and therapy is to help you manage your condition. And kapag nawala yun, gumaling through your management, then dumasabi na you are healed or you are free from this issue. That's why it's a long process kasi isa pa rin yung laging pintanong ng mga nag-i-inquire. Ilang sessions po, depende po talaga yan sa issue. 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I have clients na years na siya kung kinakausap. 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
0: Right.
1: Na malaking factor po ito for you to get to know yourself, to be true to yourself, and eventually help you to manage yung mga mental health conditions na meron tayo. 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In fact, you can actually tell the counselor na nasaktan po ako sinabi niyo last time. 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And of course, I have to be true to my words and to what my face, as your facial expression is saying. Sabi ko, yes, kasi ganito nangyari. Alam niyo po ang nangyari? It has become a breakthrough.
0: Yeah.
1: I've come to understand kung bakit yun yung reaction niya, at ako din sarili ko, ay, ba't ako nag-react ng ganoon? So it is a two-way thing. At ito po yung mga hindi natin na-experience kung kaibigan lang ang kausap, kung pastor lang ang kausap, because the practitioner has this professional and technical knowledge, ano yung mga dynamics that are happening inside during the therapy, especially kapag kami ganitong mga nagagalit na client, nagre-react, at nasasaktan. 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Kasi remember po yung relationship na meron between the client and the therapist is a professional relationship pa rin yan. 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They are not your friends, we are not your friends, okay? So, mas meron kayong karapatan to confront or ask your counselor na nasaktan kayo at i-address mo siya. 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So yun, hindi siya reason for you to end the therapy, but the more reason for you to continue the counseling session.
0: Yun. Pwedeng option lang humanap na lang, pero sinasabi ni Dr. Alain,
1: pwedeng option yun.
0: Pwedeng option.
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1: 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So, di ba, mas madaming masasayang na effort at time.
0: Well, it is true, Doc Alin, di ba, sa mga intervention natin sa counseling and therapy, yung relationship building, yung rapport, no? 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
1: Parang, non-maleficence.
0: Non-maleficence. 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Doc Alain has been mentioning yung mga technical terms sa counseling, which we hope na nagbibigay sa atin ng konting kaalaman para tayo rin bilang mga may mga regular consultation o magre-refer ay particular sa mga
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0: Oo. So, we have to label or understand itong mga sense of uncomfortability o kaya dapat yung makawalan pa ng connection or response ng ating counselor o tayo mismo sa mga issues. Kasi sabi ni Doc Alain, mga invitations din ito sa mga possible breakthroughs, sa authentic connection, which are just very, very important po sa treatment process, because especially kung hindi lang matatapos ng 3 to 6 sessions, kung ito ay tuloy-tuloy, buwanan o periodic, ano, maganda na you can trust your counselor to journey with you.
1: Based on my experience din kasi, nagkaka-breakthrough, especially my clients going through the psychodynamic psychotherapy na ginagawa ko sa kanila, nagkaka-breakthrough sila after 6 months, after a year. Mm-hmm. 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Mm-hmm. 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Mm-hmm. Kaya medyo limited kasi pag 6 sessions lang. So pagka ganun na ang gusto ng client, of course yun lang immediate issue lang ang ma-address natin doon. So yun.
0: Anyways, in case po kayo makaranas po ng ganyan, normal po yun, sabi ni Doc Alain. But the relationship, yung sense of safety and security ay importante rin po sa amin yan. At wala na po kaming ibang ninanais kundi yung, sabi ni Doc Alain, help you manage. No?
1: Yes.
0: Sa isang sa konsepto po ng non-directive counseling and therapy, we are not driven by coming up with yung mga direct na mga solution to your issues, but help you process, facilitate, explore, no, and make sense of the available resources. At kayo din po yun, ano? At of course, andyan din yung referral, andyan din yung mga iba't ibang mga collab, ang tawag din sa collab, yung collaborative works, ano? 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
1: And go ahead. Yung concept na, kasi parang iniisip ng mga tao na parang almost perfect ang mga counselor and therapists. Hindi po. 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May mga issue kaming dala that somehow kung hindi kami aware or hindi namin siya bina-work out through our own counseling or our own debriefing with our colleagues, pwede po siya maka-apekto sa counseling process na ginagawa when we are meeting with a client. Kaya ako, pagtuturo ako sa school sa mga counseling students, huwag kayong kukuha ng mga counselor na hindi nagpapa-therapy or hindi nagpapa-work up ng kanilang mga personal issues with someone. Kasi it is part po yon ng aming professional and ethical standard na kami mismo, because we are dealing with the issues of other people through our clients, we have the responsibility to address and resolve our own personal issues so that it will not affect negatively sa therapy or counseling process that we are providing sa ating mga clients.
0: And that reminds me, I must see my counselor very, very soon. So because since I arrived last month, I have not scheduled my own need for therapy or counseling or processing.
1: They need to know na so that you can trust us, at least tayo. Diba?
0: Pero this amara po mga kaagapay, ano, parang isang bagay na ano po namin, nag-case debrief tayo. Ano, yung mga difficult cases, pinapag-uusapan, nag-co-consult.
1: While maintaining the confidentiality.
0: Oh, definitely. Thank you, Doc Alain, for stressing that. Kasi hindi ito sa form ng chismis, ano, pagpistahan ng isang, ano, lalo pag nagpupunta sa amin at kilala na namumukaan.
1: Well, they need to know that because some people are asking kung kinikwento ba natin yung kanilang condition sa ibang tao. So I have to be honest with some clients who are asking that question because sabi ko, there are times that I also discuss this case with somebody else among us because I need to understand if my approach is wrong or tama ba siya or what else can I do more to help you. Mm-hmm. But of course, we don't names. Mm-hmm. We name names. We maintain also the privacy and the confidentiality. Nandun pa rin naman siya. Mm-hmm. Just to give the assurance. So, sa mga tatanong, yun ang sinasabi ko.
0: Again, last Doc Alain, ano, as we are about to end a few minutes from now, in the occasion na meron tayong mga listeners, meron tayong mga audience, whether you are based here and abroad, no, at you feel like you need to seek one for yourself, you may want to try out, ano, this counseling or therapy, or a loved one, a church mate, an office mate, o kaya a relative, or whether it's nasa ibang bansa, ano, gustong subukan nito, yung kesa wala tayong gagawin, at least ano, parang what are the contact information that they need to do and how can they reach out to us for professional ethical programming, Doc Alain?
1: Para mabilis po at very easily accessible po is yung aming Facebook page. Just visit po Amara Counseling and Training Center, and for any inquiries po, just send us a message through our Facebook page and for scheduling at anything that you would like to ask sa mga services we provide, including the fees. So lahat po yan pwede naming isagutin sa inyo. At kung you are curious about the service that we provide individual counseling po to all ages, of course, including yung mga couples or marriage counseling and a group counseling by request. We also provide psychoeducational workshops and seminars sa mga topics related po sa counseling and mental health. And you can send us an email po para po mas kompleto kung ano po yung kailangan nyo from us so that we will also know kung we can provide it based on our certifications, our degrees, our skills and training. So send us po an email sa amaracenter2015@gmail.com. Andun din po yan sa aming contact information sa aming Facebook page. And to those who want to contact us directly, you can send us a message or call po sa 0995-203-2231. Again, that's 0995-203-2231. Andun din yan sa aming Facebook page. So, lahat po ng binanggit ko, just visit po Amara Counseling and Training Center Facebook page.
0: In case kailangan nila yung parang face-to-face, yung where can be found?
1: Yes, we are located po sa number 3 Ligaya Street, Isidore Hills, Barangay Holy Spirit, Quezon City. Yan po ay along somehow, almost along Commonwealth, sa pat ng ever ang papasok na daan. So sa mga taga-South, medyo malayo, but may mga clients po kami coming from Cavite, Laguna, and they just wanna go there because they know na mas okay pa rin ang in-person sessions compared to online. But of course, we also accommodate din naman ang online counseling kasi nga mas tipid sa oras at financially. So okay din naman po yun.
0: And to those who are based abroad and mga nasa remote areas like halimbawa as far as Bicol or Leyte or di ba?
1: Yes, we can accommodate them through online appointment and online counseling as well.
0: Ayun. So Amara is here to stay sa loob po ng 11 years and counting, di ba? Nagpapatuloy po ang Amara na naglilingkod sa karangalan ng Panginoon at mag-promote ng wellness and wholeness sa aming mga networks and circles. Now, there's no better way to cap off our episode po sa gabing ito, amassing the grace and wisdom at saka po yung interest natin to promote our wellness, no, by committing this time to the Lord and allowing us to pray for you this very evening or afternoon sa ibang lugar naman dyan sa Pilipinas. So please do join me and Doc Alain in praying to the Lord this time. Our loving and faithful God who remains to be very gracious and compassionate to us, we thank you and praise you. Sa pagkakataon po na makapagkwentuhan, magbahagi ng aming mga advocacy and passion and practice upang sa aming mga desire to promote this wellness and wholeness to our listeners and viewers here and abroad ay ikaw ay higit sa lahat ay napaparangalan sapagkat we promote life and we recognize that there is a God who listens, there is a God who is a source of every good and perfect gift. There is a God who watches. There is a God who blesses yung mga consultations, yung friendships, connections, yung mga learnings, mga wisdom po namin, yung mga experiences no, na pwedeng i-share at yung mga practices that can be promoted. At makita po namin how much you use people and institution, no, even programs like this na makapag-reach out, makapag-minister, all because of Jesus' care sa amin pong lahat. Whose hope and ay talagang nanggagaling po sa inyo. Thank you po for touching and blessing yung mga listeners and viewers po namin sa gabing ito. We may never fully know them. Lahat po sila at ang mga context. But you being an all-knowing God is the same God who can intervene, who can do something, provide for their needs, comfort them, and replenish all the joy and motivation to continue their life, no, and amidst of their challenges and crises that they're all facing with. And we are praying all these things, no? Sa pangalan ni Christ Jesus, our God, our lover, and our Savior. Amen.
1: Amen. And before we say goodbye, shout out po sa ating mga kasama sa mga broadcast engineers sa Bukhawi Transmitter Side, RTV team, at mga nasa production. Without them, the airing of this program is not even possible. So thank you sa inyo.
0: Mm-hmm. Salamat din sa'yo, Doc Alain, on behalf of Amara Counseling and Training
1: Center. It's my pleasure.
0: Yon, si Miss Rachel, si Miss Marcia, si Miss yes. May, si Kuya Eugene. 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Muli po maraming maraming salamat. May God grant us a very recharging and sleepful night sa atin pong lahat. Good night and God bless po!
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And some of these experiences are more hurtful than others. These experiences like being misunderstood, being falsely accused, or wrongfully judged. Ang sakit po nun, di po ba? 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When people mischaracterize your actions or question your motives, masakit po yun. At dahil tayo nasasaktan, ang ating natural instinct is to fight back, hindi po ba? We want to argue our case, we want to clear our name, and we want to force others to see the truth. Tama po? Mag-comment nga po kayo dyan sa ating comment box sa Facebook kung kayo po ay umaangsang-ayon, di po ba? 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But we want to argue our case, gusto natin linawin yung ating motibo, yung ating pangalan, and we want others to see how we view things. However, basahin niyo po yung Psalm 37. Napakaganda po niyang psalm na yan. And it invites us to take a radically different approach. Sa ating pong binasa kanina, sa Psalm 37 verses 5-7, it invites us to take a different approach. And that is to be still, to trust God, and let Him handle your reputation. And then He will make your righteous reward shine like the dawn, your vindication like the noonday sun. David writes about the noonday sun because alam niyo po yung midday light, it leaves absolutely no room for shadows. Wala pong anino dyan. So right now, your situation might feel like the middle of the night. Madilim, nakakalito, at nakatago. But just as surely as the sun rises, God promises that the truth will break through. His timing is deliberate and His defense is absolute. My friend, kung ano man yung iyong kinakaharap sa araw na ito, kung ano man ang iyong na-experience, kung ano man yung sama ng loob mo, from being wrongfully accused, from being judged, from being questioned, give your grievances to God. I-release na po natin yung nakakapagod na burden na kailangan nating laging ipagtanggol yung ating sarili. Remember, we do not need to win every argument or to correct every rumor. Hindi po natin kinakailangan manalo sa lahat ng argumento o i-correct, itama lahat ng chismis tungkol sa atin. We only need to remain faithful. Because if we have been following Jesus, if we have been true to what He says in His Word, God sees the hidden integrity of your heart, and He is fully capable of bringing it to light. Psalm 37 verse 6, He will make your righteous reward shine like the dawn, and your vindication like the noonday sun.

Kapatid, ano man ang iyong sitwasyon sa araw na ito? Maybe a workplace conflict, a family dynamic, or a personal doubt? Give it to the Lord. Give it to the Lord. And allow Him to work in your situation. He is our righteous judge. He is our place of refuge, our place of safety. And He is our vindicator. He's not asleep. And He is able and willing to rescue us from the deep darkness that we are in. Let us pray. Heavenly Father, it is hard to stay silent when we feel wrongfully judged or misunderstood. Father, thank you because even in this situation, you understand our emotions, you understand our feelings. So please calm our anxious heart and quiet our urge to defend ourselves. I trust that you see the truth, and we place our reputation entirely in your hands. Grant us the patience to wait for your perfect timing, knowing that your justice will shine brightly like the noonday sun. In Jesus' name, amen.

0: Maraming marami pong salamat sa inyong pagsama sa akin dito po sa programang Reflection sa FEBC Radio TV. Ako pong inyong kaagapay, si Russell Ramadizon. 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
2: Ang LGBTQ community, they belong also to the family of God by virtue of God's creation. Kaya lang, tayo namang mga evangelical Christians and Bible believing, we believe in the spiritual rebirth by virtue of our spiritual regeneration. Nagiging anak tayo ng Diyos kung tayo ay tumanggap sa Kanya. Pero by virtue of God's creation, pantay-pantay tayo doon. Now, dapat maging malinaw din yung position natin. Ang same-sex relationship, ang same-sex union is not allowed by God in the Bible. So dapat tignan natin yung biblical perspectives, pero dapat alamin din natin yung mga legal perspectives ng bawat miyembro ng community. 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
1: Ang tinig ni Bishop Noel Pantoja ng Philippine Council of Evangelical Churches. 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
4: Imagine stepping into a real-life Middle Earth. That's exactly what about 750 Tolkien fans experienced when they gathered in a Czech Republic forest to reenact The Hobbit's famous Battle of the Five Armies. It made quite a spectacle.

0: It happened earlier this summer when hundreds of people arrived in the Central European nation dressed in medieval-like armor and carrying padded swords and spears so that nobody got hurt. If you can't picture this, just think of a Civil War reenactment, but for Tolkien fans. Attendees marched in order, wore detailed homemade costumes, and playfully fought hand-to-hand combat. They say they had one goal: to enjoy one another's company. For outsiders looking in, what Christians do every week may also seem like a spectacle: gathering to worship, learning from God's word, fellowshipping together. But it's more than a common interest. We are united together in the Lord Jesus Christ. Welcome to Haven Today, at the start of a new week. This is David Wolin sharing the great story that's all about Jesus. And which story is great, you might ask? Well, if you've been a Haven listener for long, you know we're talking about God's Word, which is one great story spanning thousands of years of history, culminating in Jesus Christ, fully God, fully man, who died on a Roman cross and reconciled people with their Creator, making peace through His blood. And this offer of redemption is not just for one people or one culture. It's for all people in all places. And the story we're sharing today is a microcosm of what Jesus is still doing around the world today. It's the story of how the message of the gospel came to the Sawi people in the jungle of New Guinea.
1: It was village against village. It was clan against clan within a village, and it was man against man. That's one reason they lived in treehouses, way up in the trees, because you're safer up there. You can't be ambushed by surprise if you're living up in a tree. You know, you have the advantage of altitude. You can shoot down from above. And they were cannibals and headhunters. I remember my dad used to say that there were only a handful of tribes on the face of the earth that actually practiced both customs.
0: That's Steve Richardson, who will be joining us in a few moments to tell the story. For him, it's personal. He was there. And this true story came to be known as the Peace Child story. About 50 years ago, it was published as a book, a film was made, dramatically reenacting what happened, but calling it a dramatization doesn't do it justice, because the people in this film are playing themselves. It's vintage now, but so well made, highly watchable, and it's more than entertaining, it's inspiring to see Jesus at work in ways we would never have imagined on our own. And one small disclaimer: due to the sensitive images and themes portrayed in the film, we do recommend reviewing it before showing it to younger viewers. And now, reminding us that the name of Jesus has power to save in any context and any place in the world, here is Charity Gale with I Speak Jesus.

0: This is Haven Today. I'm David Wolin, and with me is Steve Richardson, the president of Pioneers USA, a missions organization of some considerable size, I would say. And I'm looking forward to talking a little bit more about that. But Steve, we're here to tell a story. It's one that I heard years ago about how the gospel reached an unreached people group. But that story is part of your story, isn't it?
1: Yeah, it is, David. It's a classic of God's work in an amazing setting.
0: Yeah. Yeah. And of course, missions has been part of your story and your life really from the get-go. And so I'm excited to really do two things today. I want to go back and hear from you that story. And it's the story that many of us maybe have heard before called Peace Child, but I've never heard it coming from you. So I'm excited for that. And in particular, because of your work since then in advancing the Great Commission through the work of Pioneers. And there's a lot that I think we can build off of the Peace Child story. So, but I'm getting ahead of myself. Let's go back. And for those who have never heard it, set this up for us. Where did this all begin and when?
1: My father was born in Canada, and when he was in high school, a friend invited him to a Youth for Christ meeting at a theater downtown, and he found Jesus as his savior. His life was transformed. He went off to a Bible school in Alberta and deepened his faith and got a call into missions at that point and had visions of reaching tons of people, but instead God led them to an isolated tiny tribe in an island just north of Australia, the huge island of New Guinea.
0: And so so he met your mom, right, in college, and they were both preparing for the missions field?
1: That's right. My mother was American. Her father was a pastor, but he happened to be pastoring in Winnipeg. Yeah. So they met at what they called Prairie Bible Institute at the time.
0: Yes.
1: And that's where they got their call to the mission field.
0: Wow. And your parents, Don and Carol Richardson, they finished their training and headed out to the mission field in New Guinea. So where is that exactly? And time frame wise, can you just tell us what year this would be?
1: So this was 1962. I was about 6 months old. So I got on the ship with them and we traveled via Hawaii and Australia, New Zealand. Ended up in the highlands of New Guinea. New Guinea is the world's second largest island. It's 1,500 miles long. It looks like a Tyrannosaurus Rex.
0: Huh.
1: It's on the equator, just north of Australia. And they got there, and a few missionaries had preceded them. There's about a fifth of the world's languages are spoken on the island of New Guinea and a few surrounding islands there. So that's where they ended up.
0: Wow. That's incredible. So talk to us then about where they ended up going to, and let's just get into this story and don't hold anything back from us. This was a pretty scary thing, really, I think, to be doing with not even a toddler. You're still a baby, right? But probably maybe 7 months old at that point.
1: Yeah, I was 7 months old by the time we got there. And these friends of theirs who actually had been at the same school, they knew each other. Said, hey, you know, we've been here a year or two. We've heard about this tribe down in the southern swamps. It's very hot, humid, rainy, mosquito infested, malaria infested. It's not nice and cool like it is up here in the mountains. But this group, this tribe is called the Sawi. They've not had contact with the outside world. They live in tree houses 40 or 50 feet off the surface of the swamp. Would you be happy to take the gospel to them?
0: Wow. Wow.
1: So I like to think they looked at me before they nodded and said, yes, that's what we came to do.
0: So bring us there. Bring us into the tribal village of the Sawi. Just walk us through the story.
1: Dad went in and made the first contact with another missionary who'd been pioneering a work in a neighboring tribe and encountered four or five Sawi warriors for the first time. Reassured them, got their help building a simple little house, you know, about 20 feet by 20 feet, and tried to communicate in sign language to them that I'm going to come back in about 10 days' time with my wife and my little baby, and we want to live among you. Would you be willing to move out of the jungle to this junction of two rivers because we want to learn your language? And he wasn't sure if they understood, but sure enough, they had understood because 10 days later, when the three of us were paddled in by some courageous warriors from an enemy tribe, there were several hundred Sawi warriors waiting to welcome us fully armed, silhouetted against the setting sun.
0: Wow.
1: And the canoe slid to a stop in the mud at their feet. Dad and Mom looked at each other as if to say, it's too late now.
0: Yeah.
1: They breathed a prayer. Dad picked me up out of my mother's arms. And then she followed as he made his way, slipping and sliding up through the mud into this throng of shadowed warriors. Not knowing that in the Sawi culture, if a man came from an outside group with no weapons in his hands, carrying a baby, it was a total guarantee he was coming in peace and had no harmful intentions.
0: Wow.
1: So they started dancing around us. The women started materializing with their children out of the jungle walls. And they ushered us up to that little house that had been constructed just a few days earlier. And they literally danced around that house and around our little micro family for 3 days and three nights, almost without stopping.
0: Wow. And can you describe for us some of the culture of the Sawi and what made them really a dangerous people group to reach?
1: So the Sawi people had survived for who knows how many centuries or even millennia, constantly at war with other groups. They were one of five tribes in that part of the jungle. So they were constantly, the Sawi were at war with the Otohwime and the Aoyu and the Kaigar and the Ozmat, which was a much bigger tribe on the coast. They were about 30 miles inland from the coast. And the Sawi were at war. So it was tribe against tribe. It was village against village. It was clan against clan within a village. And it was man against man. And that's one reason they lived in treehouses, way up in the trees, because you're safer up there. You can't be ambushed by surprise if you're living up in a tree. You know, you have the advantage of altitude. You can shoot down from above.
0: Wow.
1: So it was, and they were cannibals and headhunters. I remember my dad used to say that there were only a handful of tribes on the face of the earth that actually practiced both customs.
0: Wow. Headhunting and cannibals. So your parents brought you into the jungle to live among cannibals and headhunters. And at that point, did they even know that about them?
1: They didn't know those details. They suspected that some of these things might be true. But yeah, it's an amazing story of faith. And my mother, you know, having grown up in Oklahoma and Cincinnati, I mean, here she was out there holding her baby in the middle of, you know, hundreds of naked cannibals.
0: Right, right. And the purpose, of course, was because your parents had come to share the gospel. They wanted to tell them about what Jesus had done for them. And how did that process go? Tell us about their work.
1: Mom and Dad were both very gifted linguistically. They plunged in. There were no English speakers around. They started to learn the Sawi language, which was very complex, quite rapidly. Several months into that process, Dad began explaining the message of Jesus and his life, and came to the part where Jesus was betrayed by his friend Judas, and he was sitting in the manhouse, this longhouse that only men were allowed to go into. And one of the warriors there, through the smoke and over the beetle grubs that he was eating, said, "Tell us more about Judas." And my dad said, "No, you mean Jesus." And behind this man said, "No, Judas, he sounds like one of us."
0: Huh.
1: And my dad said, "What do you mean?" And he said, "Didn't you just say he betrayed his friend to death?" And Dad said, "Yes." He said, "That sounds just like us. We betray our friends to death all the time." Dad realized at that point that they idealized treachery in their culture. And he thought to himself, how is a treachery idealizing culture ever going to understand the meaning of the gospel?
0: Yeah.
1: The story began to unfold, you know, from there.
0: So how did he get the gospel across to a tribe that idealizes treachery? Were they understanding the message of the cross, or even conviction over sin? Were these things cross-cultural for them that they could grasp this? How did they hear the gospel?
1: What happened is, three Sawi villages moved in around us because they wanted to be close to us. They did not want to be close to each other. They had lots of grievances against each other.
0: Hmm.
1: War broke out, battle after battle. My mother counted 14 major battles fought in our front yard in the first few weeks.
0: Wow.
1: And finally, my dad said to them, "Hey, if you can't make peace, we're going to have to move away to a people group, to a neighboring tribe that wants to hear the message we've come to bring." They realized he was serious. They did not want us to move away. And so the next morning, after my dad had kind of given them the ultimatum. He heard a commotion in the village. He thought, oh no, here goes another battle. Instead, he rushed out just in time to see a father rushing from the village of Kamur over to the village of Hainam, a couple hundred yards away, carrying his newborn baby boy. And the father gave that baby to the enemy village. And as he came back crying, and the child's mother had thrown herself in the mud and was wailing and weeping and saying, why us? We only have one child. Let somebody else do it. My father asked his friend, he said, what's happening? And his friend Ari said, Tuan, you've been telling us we have to make peace. Well, the only way we can make peace and convince our enemies we're serious is by actually giving one of our own babies to the enemy as a child. Dad said, are they going to hurt that baby? And he said, no, no, because the peace will only last as long as that child lives.
0: Hmm.
1: If he gets killed, if he gets bit by a death adder and dies half an hour later from the poison, or falls out of a treehouse and dies in the thorns, warfare can resume anytime because the peace hinges on the life of that child. And suddenly my dad realized, and mom was listening in as well, this is the essence of the gospel.
0: Mm-hmm.
1: He learned a few more words, went back to the Sawi elders, started in on the story of Jesus again, but this time he added another detail. He called Jesus Myalkodon Staroptim, which means the creator spirit's peace child. And this time there wasn't laughing and joking. This time there was silence. And then that same guy said, are you saying that Jesus was a peace child? And Dad said, yes. He said, why didn't you tell us that the first time?
0: Dad
1: said, I didn't realize that was an important detail. He said, important makes all the difference in the world. To betray a peace child to death is the worst thing anybody can do. It's called tarap gaman, which means shredding the peace. And so, yeah, they did have a concept of sin. And apparently, apparently what Judas had done was the worst sin. And it was, my dad said, it was almost like you could see the blinders just, you know, coming off the eyes of the warriors in that house.
0: And so what happened there among that people group?
1: So Dad started explaining in a culturally relevant way, the significance of who Jesus was, what his mission was, and that through him, we could find ultimate peace with our creator. And a man named Hato, who was one of the main chiefs, came to my dad, maybe a little bit like Nicodemus did to Jesus. And yeah. he said, your words have made my liver quiver. He said, they didn't talk about the heart in their culture. They talked about the liver. And he said, when we give a peace child, the receiving village, all the warriors gather around one by one, they lay their hands on that child and they say, I accept this baby as a basis for peace between us and the enemy. I want to do that with Myalkodon's Tarot team, with God's peace child. Can you tell him for me? And my dad had that joy and privilege of telling Hato, this chief that only had one eye, the other had been shot out in a battle, that he could express his liver to God directly and tell him that he wanted Jesus to be his peace child. And Hato said, I want to bring my four wives because they want to accept Jesus as their peace child too. And my dad said, bring the whole family. So I had the joy growing up there for my first 15 years of seeing the power of the truth of Romans 1:16. The gospel is the power of God for the salvation of those who believe, not just for the Jews or the Judeans or the Samaritans, but also for the Sawi people in the southern swamps of New Guinea.
0: Wow. And long-term impact. Tell us about what that has meant, because this was a number of years ago. What's happened since in this part of the world?
1: So our family and my two brothers and sister were born there. They grew up like I did, speaking the Sawi language. We left after about 15 years. And by that time, a couple of other missionary families had also joined us. And the Indonesian government had moved in because that part of New Guinea was transferred from the colonial Dutch administration to become part of Indonesia. The church grew, prospered. There was a stage at which well over half of the Sawi had professed faith in Jesus. They had 15 villages. There were about 3,000 Sawi scattered all through the jungle. They developed their own missionary efforts, initiatives to take the gospel to yet other tribes scattered through the jungle. And it's just a marvelous case study of the Great Commission and of the power of the gospel to transform not just individuals' lives, but entire societies.
0: Yeah, no kidding. Well, praise the Lord for that. Well, Steve, this week we're offering the short documentary film called Peace Child, based on this true story. And what I found so interesting is that it's really your parents and some of the people that they reached with the gospel. They're the ones acting out the story in the film, right?
1: It is. And the film was created in 1972. The book Peace Child came out just about the same time. It got condensed in Reader's Digest. Huh. Millions of people read the story. About 500,000 copies of Peace Child were sold in 27 languages as

0: result.
1: Wow.
0: Yeah, but my Sawi friends were the actors. By that time, I was off in boarding school. I wasn't there during the time of the filming. But that film, for a period of time, was one of the most widely known films in the 70s and early 80s all around the world. It was being used evangelistically all across Africa and Latin America, along with the Jesus film. Well, it's just amazing how God has used the experience of my mother and father and our little family in that isolated tribe to actually bring literally tens of thousands of people to Christ all around the world.
1: Oh, that's incredible. My guest here, Steve Richardson from Pioneers USA, and as a baby, part of that story, although I don't suppose you remember much from that moment in time, but attesting to the fact that this is exactly how the story took place, how the Lord worked, and he's still working today. So we have much to talk about, but thank you, Steve, for joining us today.
0: Thank you.
1: This is Haven Today, and what an incredible story. Steve Richardson will join us again tomorrow and be talking about how he is seeing the gospel advancing progress on Christ's Great Commission right now, today. And as we finish up, I just want to let you know again that we have this film that Steve was describing at the end of our conversation. It's a 30-minute film, incredibly well made. And as you can imagine, it's a little like a Christian National Geographic, villagers in grass skirts and not much else. There's the themes of cannibalism and headhunting. That's part of the story. So caution is advised for sensitive viewers. But at Haven, we're highly recommending this film called Peace Child on DVD. So would you come and visit us online at haventoday.org, haventoday.org, or you can get in touch by phone. 865-HAVEN is the number to call, 865-HAVEN. I'm David Wolin. Won't you come back again next time? We'll be keeping it all about Jesus. It's the great story here on Haven Today.

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And some of these experiences are more hurtful than others. These experiences like being misunderstood, being falsely accused, or wrongfully judged. Ang sakit po nun, di po ba? 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When people mischaracterize your actions or question your motives, masakit po yun. At dahil tayo nasasaktan, ang ating natural instinct is to fight back, hindi po ba? We want to argue our case, we want to clear our name, and we want to force others to see the truth. Tama po? Mag-comment nga po kayo dyan sa ating comment box sa Facebook kung kayo po ay umaangsang-ayon, di po ba? 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But we want to argue our case, gusto natin linawin yung ating motibo, yung ating pangalan, and we want others to see how we view things. However, basahin niyo po yung Psalm 37. Napakaganda po niyang psalm na yan. And it invites us to take a radically different approach. Sa ating pong binasa kanina, sa Psalm 37 verses 5-7, it invites us to take a different approach. And that is to be still, to trust God, and let Him handle your reputation. And then He will make your righteous reward shine like the dawn, your vindication like the noonday sun. David writes about the noonday sun because alam niyo po yung midday light, it leaves absolutely no room for shadows. Wala pong anino dyan. So right now, your situation might feel like the middle of the night. Madilim, nakakalito, at nakatago. But just as surely as the sun rises, God promises that the truth will break through. His timing is deliberate and His defense is absolute. My friend, kung ano man yung iyong kinakaharap sa araw na ito, kung ano man ang iyong na-experience, kung ano man yung sama ng loob mo, from being wrongfully accused, from being judged, from being questioned, give your grievances to God. I-release na po natin yung nakakapagod na burden na kailangan nating laging ipagtanggol yung ating sarili. Remember, we do not need to win every argument or to correct every rumor. Hindi po natin kinakailangan manalo sa lahat ng argumento o i-correct, itama lahat ng chismis tungkol sa atin. We only need to remain faithful. Because if we have been following Jesus, if we have been true to what He says in His Word, God sees the hidden integrity of your heart, and He is fully capable of bringing it to light. Psalm 37 verse 6, He will make your righteous reward shine like the dawn, and your vindication like the noonday sun.

Kapatid, ano man ang iyong sitwasyon sa araw na ito, maybe a workplace conflict, a family dynamic, or a personal doubt, give it to the Lord. Give it to the Lord. And allow Him to work in your situation. He is our righteous judge. He is our place of refuge, our place of safety. And He is our vindicator. He's not asleep. And He is able and willing to rescue us from the deep darkness that we are in. Let us pray. Heavenly Father, it is hard to stay silent when we feel wrongfully judged or misunderstood. Father, thank you because even in this situation, you understand our emotions, you understand our feelings. So please calm our anxious heart and quiet our urge to defend ourselves. I trust that you see the truth, and we place our reputation entirely in your hands. Grant us the patience to wait for your perfect timing, knowing that your justice will shine brightly like the noonday sun. In Jesus' name, amen.